with the under. And my thought was, well, people are going to overreact to what they just saw. People are going to overreact to game one of the Stanley Cup final, where, sure, it was a high scoring over game, but this series in its entirety is going to play out more so like an under series rather than an over series. So I went back to the well with the under in game number two and actually got a better line because it was 5.5, and just like I thought it was going to do, it went up to 6. I took the under 6, and in game number two, that's exactly what it looked like it was going to be, an under game. A 2-0 Vegas Golden Knights lead going into the third period. At no point entering that third period did I think my under was in jeopardy. I thought, worst case scenario, Carolina's going to come back and tie this game, and we're going to have a 3-2 overtime win for one of these teams. Carolina did come back and tie the game. They scored 2 goals in the third period. And then the moment that will be talked about for however long if Vegas does not win this series. If Vegas wins this series, no one's going to remember the Game 2 loss. If Vegas loses this series, there will be more questions and more what-ifs and more thinking about the decision that John Tortorella made late in that third period of game number two. And for those who are just tuning in, you're getting ready for game number three, you're making VSiN your second screen, you want to know what bets we have coming up, we're going to get to those bets here in just a moment. But in game number two, third period, about 5 minutes or so left, it's a 2-2 game. Vegas had all the momentum. They're dominating the game. They're up 2-0. And then Carolina does what they've been doing pretty much all season. They're a great, resilient team. They come back, and they tie the game at 2. Vegas appears to go ahead. They appear to take the lead, 3-2. But the call on the ice was no goal, due to what the officials assessed as goaltender interference. Now, while that's no penalty for the goaltender interference, the interference was the reason why the goal was disallowed. And John Tortorella, after looking at the iPad and consulting with his video assistants, decided to challenge that ruling. It goes to the situation room where they assess it and they say, ball on the ice stands. Because that's the thing, that a lot of these coaches just don't understand when it comes to the risk of replay challenge. Now, in some sports, there's like not a lot of risk, like in baseball. Oh, I lose my challenge. Who cares? But in hockey, if you lose a challenge in hockey, you are assessed a bench minor penalty. And that means your team goes on the penalty kill. The other team has a power play. And what these coaches need to understand, and I talked about this however many years ago. What was it? Was it two years ago? When the LA Kings had a 2-0 lead over the Edmonton Oilers in the first round of the Stanley Cup playoffs. They had a lead in game number 3. And Jim Hiller, the coach of the Kings, decides to challenge a goal that Edmonton scored to tie the game. It was determined the challenge failed, and because of that, Edmonton was granted a power play, and then they scored again on the power play. So, and then guess what? Oilers won 4 straight games to win that series, and then they went on, I think that was, they went on to the Stanley Cup final. If not for that challenge, L.A. could have won that series. They were up 2-0. They had a 3-2 lead in the game. And then, okay, it's a 3-3 game. You never know what's going to happen. And in this spot here, John Tortorella made a mistake. Because we know as fans, we hear it all the time from the officials. We watch football enough. We watch hockey. We watch all these sports. We know when they go to those replay officials that are working the games with the TV crews, what has to happen for you to overturn a call on the field, on the court, on the ice. Inconclusive video evidence. If there is a shred of doubt, and guess what? John Tortorella should have already known that because it happened to the Golden Knights earlier in these playoffs, where Pavel Dorofeev's power play goal was disallowed because they said he punched it in with his glove. And there was no conclusive video evidence to say that he didn't. And so Vegas wasn't granted a goal.
And this was the exact same scenario. There was

0: ever going to be conclusive evidence to overturn the call on the ice, which was no goal. As a result, Vegas is assessed a bench minor penalty. Carolina goes on the power play. Carolina takes the lead. But then those Golden Knights, oh my goodness. They score with 90 seconds left with the extra attacker on, because that's what these Knights do. They find ways to score late in games. It's happened earlier in these playoffs. It happened throughout the regular season. No one better with the extra attacker on with that late game magic than the Vegas Golden Knights. And so they force overtime, where Seth Jarvis gets the overtime game winner on the power play about 4 minutes in to that overtime. So this series is tied at one game apiece. Game number one, aberration flies over. Game number two, dead stone cold nut under game that had no business going over until it went over. And I am going to sit here and I will say this, and I believe it, and you're not going to convince me otherwise, just like I believe L.A. would have won that series if Hiller didn't make that challenge and give Edmonton a power play after they tied the game. If Torts does not challenge that call, and that remains a 2-2 game with 5 minutes left, it is either going to be a 3-2 final or in regulation, or we go to overtime tied at 2, and it would have been a 3-2 final. That game goes under if Carolina is not granted that power play there. Now, I know Vegas could still kill the penalty. They've been so good at killing penalties all playoffs, all season long. The momentum changes when things like that happen. And so tonight, total of 5.5, juice to the over. I think it's still going to be a low-scoring under game. However, here in Vegas, this crowd is electric. This crowd has willed this team to goals and wins before in these playoffs. Rather than touch the game, and I think it's a really good anti-correlated parlay, which I love, because if you do like an alternate under total, like instead of going 5.5, go under 6.5, right? Play something like that, you can get cute. I actually think Vegas scores 3 goals in this game. I like Vegas' team total over 2.5, which I know sounds contradictory to me saying I think this is going to be an under game, but I think Vegas wins this game 3-1, 3-2. 3-0, maybe on the heels of an incredible Carter Hart effort. But there is a main reason why I think Vegas wins this game. And it has to do with the underlying metrics and the market not agreeing with the underlying metrics. And we're going to look at this throughout the course of this game tonight, right here on this episode of Live Bet Saturday. During the first intermission, we'll look at the numbers. During the second intermission, we're going to look at the numbers. And we're going to try and assess what we think we should be betting live during the course of this Game 3 of the Stanley Cup Final. But I'm telling you right now, the numbers in this series are too close, are too even for Carolina to be power rated so much higher than Vegas. And the fact that it's an even split tonight, minus 106 both ways here at Circa, minus 110, minus 108, minus 112, depending on what book you look, shows you that on the road, Carolina is power rated as the much better team. Carolina being the minus 160 favorite or so at home shows you how significantly they are power rated ahead of Vegas. But the analytic numbers in games 1 and 2 do not tell that story. And that's why I think you get value on Vegas tonight at minus 112 or minus 110 or minus 106. Obviously, shop around best number. Take the minus 106, right? But my play is on Vegas to win this game tonight and take a 2-1 series lead. Talk about some player props coming up next, and then we'll transition, get into the NBA Finals once the puck drops for game number 3 of the Stanley Cup Final tonight here in Vegas between the Golden Knights and the Carolina Hurricanes. I'm Scott Seidenberg, always on Twitter at ScottsOnAir. You can hit us off on the network at VSIN Live as Live Bet Saturday continues here on the Sports Betting Network.
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0: Back here on Live Bet Saturday, I'm Scott Satterberg with you on VSIN, the Sports Betting Network. You guys can always hit me up on Twitter at ScottsOnAir, ScottsOnAir. Hit us all up on the network at VSIN Live. The official scheduled start time for this game between the Vegas Golden Knights and the Carolina Hurricanes. Game 3 of the Stanley Cup Final is projected about 8:23 Eastern time. So we're a little less than 10 minutes away from puck drop. If you're just joining us, last segment I talked about how Vegas and Carolina have played a pretty even series through these first two games. If you look at the analytical numbers, you look under the surface, and that's why I think there's value on the Golden Knights. And we know home ice is not really the same in hockey that is in other sports. I'd make the argument some arenas are different. Vegas is different. There's definitely a home ice advantage here in Vegas. And I just think that the Hurricanes are they're power rated too high over Vegas for what has been very close to an even series. Now, what do I mean by very close to an even series? Well, I look inside the analytic numbers, and you can look in all situations that play itself out over the course of a game. Makes sense, right? Like, Carolina has had the better of the play, pretty much. In game number one, they've had the better of the play. In game number two, they had more better of the play. If you look at the scoring chances, expected goals, pretty even, though, on both sides. Like, in all situations, game number one should have been actually Vegas had more expected goals in all situations. And, well, makes sense. You know, they win the game, right? 6.61 compared to 5.51. And in game number two, Let's see. Actually, that's the entire series. Excuse me. Game number one was all situations, 4.06 for Vegas, 2.29 for Carolina. Game number two, all situations, 3.2 for Carolina, 2.55 for Vegas. But what I like to look at is 5 versus 5 only. To me, that's what tells the story. How do you play when all things are equal? No power plays, no man disadvantage, no extra attacker. I just want to know 5 versus 5, because that's the bulk of the game, right? And if you look over the course of this series, through games 1 and 2, game 1, 5v5 situation, expected goal numbers, 2.2 for Carolina, 2.11 for Vegas. Expected goal numbers in game number 2, 2.2 for Carolina, 2.05 for Vegas. If you look at the high danger chances, 8-8 in game number 1, 10-9 in favor of Carolina in game number 2. If you look at all the scoring chances, right, with the in 5v5, yeah, Carolina or score, you know, Carolina had the better of play in both games, but we're talking minimal, 23-18. But game 2 is much better, 28-19. But again, high danger chances even, expected goals even. Flow of the game, sure, Carolina's had the better of the possessions. But to me, the series has been a lot more even than what the sports books are listing these teams at. These teams are closer, the power ratings. To get Vegas at a minus 106 price on home ice does not make sense. Just like it didn't make sense to get Vegas as that high of a dog in game number 1 or game number 2. And you're ahead if you played them in both game number 1 and game number 2. What I did in game number 1 and game number 2, I didn't do tonight. Tonight I just took Vegas on the money line. But in games 1 and 2, I sucked it up and I laid the juice. I took +1.5 with Vegas, -205 in game number 1, -200, excuse me, in game number 1, -205 in game number 2. And I laid the juice. Because I said Vegas is either going to win this game or it's going to be a close one that comes down to either overtime or, you know, late in the third period. And I'm 2-0. This is an even series, much more even than the market is telling us. And so tonight, at a reduced VIG price, yeah, give me the Vegas Golden Knights here. Player props I like for tonight. I think Carolina is going to make an adjustment off of what they had in game number 2, where they really struggled to get pucks on the net. They took a ton of shots in game number 2, but not many of them actually reached the net. That was a big issue. Vegas was clogging the lanes, but also just a ton of missed shots as well. I think there's going to be a focus tonight for Carolina to put pucks on net. And maybe at times in game 2, because you're down 1-0, you're trying to maybe play, you know, finesse a little bit. I think they tried to maybe look for the better shot at times and were maybe a little bit hesitant as opposed to just, you know, putting the puck on net. Even because sometimes when you shoot a puck on net, you're not trying to score. You're trying to get a rebound. You're trying to create some havoc in front of the goalie. And I think that's what Carolina does tonight. So I like Carter Hart to go over his saves prop here tonight. And now different sports books have different lines. Up on DraftKings right now, Carter Hart over 27.5 saves is at even money. FanDuel has a 60-minute bet where it only counts regulation. Normally I would say don't ever bet this because if the game goes to overtime, it doesn't count. You lose your bet. It's only graded off the 60 minutes. And most of the time when I say don't ever play that, it's because it's only one save off. So it's like 27.5 here on DraftKings. It will be 26.5 on FanDuel. But actually, I just looked before, 25.5. You're getting a 2-save discount just because it's a 60-minute line versus overtime. I'd actually take the risk that this game doesn't go to OT and go with the over 25.5. And you know something? Even if it does go to OT, you still have a chance that Hart makes 26 saves in regulation. So you're getting that 2-save discount by shopping around. Yes, you're playing at maybe a slight disadvantage on the rules, but I think it's worth it here for that 2-shot gap to save gap, I should say. By the way, the 60-minute line here in this game tonight for the game to go to overtime, the draw, plus 300. Normally in some games it would be plus 310 or so. A little bit reduced here at plus 300. Plus 145 for Carolina, plus 140 for Vegas. That's just up on DraftKings. Obviously, always shop around. Shots on goal props I like tonight. Brett Howden, what more can you say about this kid? He is potentially going to steal the Conn Smythe Trophy away from Mitch Marner. He leads the postseason in goals, scored another two goals in game number two, and this to me looks like the bet that I play, the bet that I was placing when I kept firing in on Pavel Dorofeev over shots on goal. When I just kept doing it until I lost. Like, I was just like, I'm gonna, you know, keep going. Dorofeev over 2.5, Dorofeev over 2.5. Just kept firing in on Dorofeev over 2.5. The reason why I did that was because when players are playing with confidence, when they're scoring goals, like Brett Howden is, they have the tendency to open up and shoot more because they're feeling themselves. And the teammates are actually more inclined to get that player the puck. They're feeding the hot hand. If you looked at how the players on the top line in Barbashev and Eichel treated Pavel Dorofeev after he, you know, once he slid up into that top line in place of Mark Stone and he scored a bunch of goals, they just kept feeding him. And all of a sudden, you saw Jack Eichel, his shots on goal go down because he was feeding Dorofeev. I think the same happens here with Brett Howden. He's riding the hot streak right now, scored the two goals in game number two. Again, like as I mentioned, he leads the playoffs right now in goals scored with 13, three more than Dorofeev. I think his teammates look to feed him. I like Brett Howden over his shots on goal prop. If you look up on DraftKings right now, shots on goal for Howden, it is 1.5. And it is, let's see, what's the 1.5? It's heavily juiced. No, it's even money. Brett Howden shots on goal over 1.5 at even money. I like that. For Carolina, Logan Stankoven, give me over 2.5 at plus 110. Puck drop moments away as Fernando Mendoza rings the horn and fires up this crowd here at the Fortress. Game three of the Stanley Cup Final officially underway between the Vegas Golden Knights and the Carolina Hurricanes. We'll update you throughout the play here as we do make our live bets. We'll have guests coming up a little bit later on in the program to talk about what we've seen so far here in this game. And, of course, once we get into the intermissions, we'll go through all the analytical numbers to really find the edge in the market. Well, if you're looking to put your World Cup knowledge to the test at the highest level, I got something for you. 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
0: 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Keeping an eye on the action on the ice here in Vegas, right down the road, as the Golden Knights and Hurricanes are scoreless here in the first period of Game 3 of the Stanley Cup Final. You guys can always hit me up on Twitter, at Scott's On Air. Hit us all up on the network, at VSIN Live. Charlie tweets into the program, Vegas definitely has the edge on home ice. Knights win Game 3 in that atmosphere. Thanks for the tweet, Charlie. We hope so, because we're on Vegas on the money line here tonight, along with our prop bets. But let's shift gears from the Stanley Cup Final, and let's get into the NBA Finals, where the New York Knicks have a 2-game-to-none lead over the San Antonio Spurs. And the 10-year-old kid in me is absolutely just, I'm like in shock. I mean, I tweeted out before game one of the NBA Finals, and I still can't believe the Knicks are in the NBA Finals. I still can't believe the Knicks are up 2-0 in the NBA Finals. But they've won 13 straight games now. Maybe it shouldn't be a surprise anymore. Let's head on out to the Progressive guest line. Joining us to break down the NBA Finals, he is an NBA handicapper for BetterDay.com. Mackenzie Rivers joins us here on Live Bet Saturday. Mackenzie, are you in disbelief like I am that the Knicks are up 2-0, or based on what you've seen so far, is this not a surprise to you, given how well they've played. All right, we'll get Mac up here in just a second. Lost that phone connection, but we'll pull him up here.
18: Yes, I'm right here.
0: Sorry. Oh, there he is. There's Mac. All right, Mac, are you shocked that the Knicks are up 2-0? What's been your assessment of the first 2 games of the NBA Finals?
18: Not shocked at all. You remember we were talking Western Conference Finals after the Knicks had swept, and it was whether it's going to be the Thunder or the Spurs. I'm like, if you're a Knicks fan, you should be a huge Spurs fan for a couple reasons. One, Jalen Brunson, he's shooting 35%, but he's still getting to where he wants to go. It's not the defense of the Thunder on the perimeter. And number two, the Spurs are mostly 22 and 23 years old, and you're going to throw it off your teammates' back, and you're not going to come back to your center and grab the ball as a point guard, which you should. De'Aaron Fox is not making that mistake. Jalen Brunson is not making that mistake. SGA at 27 is not making that mistake. I know Wemby shouldn't throw it to a guy not looking at him, but he was looking at him until he wasn't. That's a rookie mistake or a young guy's mistake that you just don't see veterans make. Both games, Spurs had leads in the final 2 minutes. The more calm, cool, and collected team, the veteran team, wins those games more often than not. So, no, I'm not shocked. I think talent-wise, the Spurs are better, but I think the Knicks are going to get it because they've been through the ringer that many more times.
0: Are you surprised at how the market has treated game two and now game number three? Where game two, I mean, I was on the Knicks plus 6.5 because I felt that I didn't buy into the zigzag. Well, I did in the first quarter, by the way. The first quarter betting system has just been out of control here in these NBA playoffs. Spurs first quarter, that was a winner. But Knicks plus 6.5, I mean, they win the game because, hey, everyone that wins the game covers the spread. It doesn't matter in these NBA playoffs. But now you're seeing the Knicks as 2.5-point favorites in game number three at home in Madison Square Garden. Do the numbers add up for you, McKenzie? Does that spread make sense to you?
18: It makes sense because I know how the market works. The market does not react to one game or 2 games or even 12 games, but maybe it should. The Spurs have been the better team all year. I'm not sure they're playing better now. So it went to 6.5. I mean, only 7 times in NBA history has a team won more than 10 games and been a 6-point dog. It's very rare. It's never happened before in the playoffs. So the power ratings in the market is not going to adjust, but more than 0.5 per game, I think there should have been a correction a little while ago. So I think, the plus 6.5 was a great bet. For game three, I kind of think the youth and inexperience is not that big of a deal when you're on the road. I have the opposite take as Stephen A. Smith, who's like, man, I really just don't know if they understand how loud it's going to be and how chaotic it's going to be. I think as a 22-year-old, it actually calms you down because you're not supposed to win. You kind of have like a business-like fraternity of brothers going into a place that's very hostile to you. I expect the Spurs to have a big bounce back game three. But power ratings-wise, I think these are closer to even than the market suggests.
0: I was going to say, and we're talking to Mackenzie Rivers, NBA handicapper, betterday.com. I'm Scott Seidenberg. Mackenzie joining us here on the Progressive Guest Line on Live Bet Saturday here on VSiN. I thought it might sound crazy, but I don't think it's crazy. Despite the fact that the Knicks are up 2-0, I think the Knicks have more pressure on them here in game number three. And I know that, like you're saying, what do you mean? Like the team that's down 0-2 has pressure because you can't go down 0-3. You're not going to win that series. But this is the first NBA Finals game at Madison Square Garden since 1999. The fans can smell blood. If the Knicks lay an egg here in game number three at home, the fan base is going to get real uneasy for game number four, McKenzie.
18: Absolutely. Look at just game seven. It's kind of a subset of a very high pressurized game. It was NBA orthodoxy forever that home teams do better than expected and win game sevens. Well, this year, last year, last 5 years, that hasn't been true. I think now that travel is mitigated, I think there's a calmness that comes with being on the road where you don't have to worry about fans. You don't have to worry about tickets. It's just you and 11 guys and the coaches in that locker room. I don't think home court is what it used to be. And especially here where the Knicks are the talk of the region, the tri-state area, I think the Spurs kind of rally behind that, and I wouldn't be surprised if the Knicks, streaks end on 13, I say all the time. I do think the Spurs win game three.
0: You say that all the time, and I was just looking at the Knicks game logs, and I'm like, all right, I was about to like go on and say, hey, 13 straight wins, and then I literally thought about what McKenzie always says, streaks end on 13. That has me worried right now. But looking at the Knicks in this entire playoffs, so you met 13 straight wins, they're 14-2 overall, 8-8 towards the totals, neither here nor there. But if you look at this finals, right, we had an over that just barely got there because of a late shot. And we had an under in game number two. The adjustment here in game number three down to 215.5. Do you lean one way or the other based on the total here?
18: I think both teams have been pretty bad shooting-wise. I would lean to the over. I think the Spurs can play a little free and carefree. Backs against the wall, I think they get a lot of threes up, and the Knicks are going to shoot better at home, too. So I would lean towards the over.
0: Any player prop edges? Is there anything that you've noticed in the first two games of these NBA Finals that jump out to you and say, this is an angle that I think might continue to play itself out here for the remainder of the series, no matter how long this series is?
18: Yeah, going back to the veteran or lack of veteran leadership on the Spurs, I expect De'Aaron Fox to have a big game. He had a bad game seven, a pretty bad game one, and then finally in two, he started to put it together. I think Dylan Harper, Stephen Castle, probably take a little bit more of a backseat in terms of production and in terms of efficiency compared to De'Aaron Fox. I think most of the game, they're going to be thinking, how can we get Victor and Fox in a pick and roll? So his assist total, if it's around 5.5 like it has been, I think it goes over. And I think he scores over 25 points would be my guess.
0: Yeah, I had the prop bet that I lost in game number two was De'Aaron Fox over 9.5 rebounds plus assists. He had 3 rebounds, 5 assists. But if I just would have bet the PRA, it would have flown over because he had the 20-point performance. Do you expect the scoring you expect? You said over 25. So you think he picks it up and game two is not an anomaly that he's going to be scoring the basketball more here in game number three?
18: Yeah, because remember, it wasn't that long ago he was missing games and barely playing with that bad ankle. I think he finally looked like the De'Aaron Fox from the regular season in game two, and I think that continues. So I would look at scoring first.
0: Jalen Brunson only with 20 points in game number two, but is he the runaway MVP? Should the Knicks go on to win two more games?
18: This is a great question. I think all the media consumed, Charles Barkley, Zach Lowe, everyone is kind of talking up Karl-Anthony Towns. And from a basketball fan perspective, I couldn't disagree more. I think Jalen Brunson is the runaway MVP, the slight favorite now. I think if they win it, he should be like a 70% favorite. Because, yeah, Karl-Anthony Towns is much more efficient. How many buckets, how many shots has he taken in the last 5 minutes of two games that came down to the wire? Like zero? I think zero. I don't think he's taken one shot. Because the Knicks need Jalen Brunson to create something when times get tough. It doesn't always look pretty. He's had a few more turnovers than average. He's had way more missed shots than average. But I think he's proven his value more than any other player. He is the Knicks' offense. If they double, then someone else scores. If they don't double, it's on him to make it happen, which he did with that Dirk-esque fadeaway shot to give them the lead that they held on to. And then, obviously, the free throw.
0: You're 100% right, and you're talking to somebody that gave out Karl-Anthony Towns at a high number prior to the finals beginning, but I still don't think he wins. Like, you mentioned the clutch numbers. It's not even close. Like, Jalen Brunson, and this is what I talked about prior to game one when comparing Brunson to Wemby and why I like the Knicks to win the series, is because Brunson, even though in these playoffs he hasn't had to do it because the Knicks are blowing everybody out, in the regular season he was a point-per-minute guy in the clutch, 118 clutch minutes, over 116 points in those 118 minutes. Like, he is one of the most clutch players in the NBA, and then they showed the graphic in game number two where he has the largest increase in NBA history in points per game from the regular season, points per game in the playoffs. If that's not the definition of clutch, McKenzie, I don't know what is. So, like you, I'm going with Jalen Brunson at even money right now up on DraftKings. He is the NBA Finals MVP.
18: And let me ask you, Scott. What's the difference in between being up 2-0 and being 0-2? Is it the fact that they're getting more rebounds or playing intense defense? I would say it's the fact that they're winning in the clutch where the Spurs are not. So that's, again, back to Jalen Brunson and his value.
0: Absolutely. Matt, great stuff as always. We'll continue to read your work and continue success and enjoy game number three coming up on Monday.
18: Thanks, Matt.
0: There he is, McKenzie Rivers, NBA handicapper over at betterday.com. Jalen Brunson, clutch. Clutch. We'll get to those numbers coming up next. I'm Scott Seidenberg. This is Live Bet Saturday here on VSiN.
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6: 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We are halfway through, a little over halfway through the first period of Game 3 of the Stanley Cup Final, where we are scoreless between the Vegas Golden Knights and the Carolina Hurricanes. 8:30 to go here in the first period, and some surface stats. We're going to get into some of the analytic stats coming up during the intermission, but surface stats here. 4 shots on goal for Carolina, just 2 for the Vegas Golden Knights. There has not been a penalty here in this fast-flying first period with not a lot of stoppages on the ice. So we'll keep you up to date on everything going on. And as I mentioned, once we get to the first intermission, we'll go through the analytic numbers and see if there is a live play that we like. Might be on the total. I don't know if it'll be on the side, but we'll see. Right now, our bets that we are sweating out in this game, the Vegas Golden Knights on the money line. I like the Vegas team total, or I'm on the Vegas team total over 2.5 goals. And then a couple of player props as well, shots on goal props for Logan Stankoven and Brett Howden, and a saves prop for Carter Hart. So we'll update you on that as we get to the first intermission. My thanks to Mackenzie Rivers from BetYourDay.com, who joined us last segment to talk NBA Finals, the Knicks with a 2-0 series lead over the San Antonio Spurs. And up on DraftKings right now, the Knicks price to win the series, -500. The Knicks are -500 to win the NBA Finals. And if you look at the MVP market, Brunson, even money up on DraftKings. Even money to be the MVP. Karl Anthony Towns of the Knicks, your second favorite, at +185. And then Victor Wembanyama, +390. Let's be honest. It's the same exact price for the Spurs to win the series, like +380 for the Spurs. You're better off just doing the +390 if you think the Spurs have a comeback in them. But the bet for me is simple. Jalen Brunson's winning the NBA Finals MVP. And with all due respect to Karl Anthony Towns, and again, full disclosure, I bet Karl Anthony Towns to win before the series started at 20-1. And I gave it out on all the shows and the podcasts. And I said, well, Brunson's, you know, the favorite and probably going to win, but you can take a flyer here on Cat because if he has a couple of good games, he's going to put himself in that conversation. But then I watched games 1 and 2. And despite Karl Anthony Towns having a really good game number 2 and what he finished with, I know Brunson only had 20 points in game number 2, Towns had 21 points, but Towns had 13 rebounds in that game number 2, 4 assists. And then you look at game number 1, where Karl Anthony Towns, again, contributing in like all aspects of the game, he had 18 points, but 12 boards, 4 assists. Like, the guy's just lighting up the stat sheet. I get it. But this is a voted-on award. Jalen Brunson has the narrative and the storyline. What voter, watching these NBA Finals and watching Jalen Brunson do what he's doing, what voter is going to sit here and say, oh, well, Jalen Brunson, Karl Anthony Towns has been more impactful than Jalen Brunson. It's just not true. And Jalen Brunson, we'll get to the clutch numbers in just a second, but Brunson is the reason why the Knicks had this turnaround. He is single-handedly responsible for turning this Knicks franchise around. Despite everybody, I don't want to say not agreeing with the signing, but everybody pretty much saying Brunson can't be your one, right? Like Brunson, when he's with a star player, he can be your 1A. He could be your 2. The Knicks needed somebody else. The Knicks needed Donovan Mitchell with Jalen Brunson. The Knicks needed a Giannis with Brunson. The Knicks needed somebody else. And people were saying, maybe Karl Anthony Towns is that somebody else. But Karl Anthony Towns is clearly a number 2 to Brunson's number 1. And Mike Brown, give him all the credit, because he's figured out how to unlock Towns and how to make this work, where last season it really didn't at times. But Jalen Brunson and the clutch factor is the reason why he's going to win MVP. I talked about it during the regular season. He's one of the most clutch players in the entire NBA during the regular season, a point-per-minute guy. And he's been over a point-per-minute guy in the clutch moments here in the NBA Finals. Here's some numbers here. Now, I can look at a per-game basis, but let me look at the totals here for the NBA Finals, for games 1 and 2, okay? Because the Knicks haven't played a lot of clutch minutes, obviously, in this 11-game winning streak prior to the NBA Finals, where they've won 2 more. And clutch is, obviously, the moments, last 5 minutes of the game, where you're ahead or behind by 5 points, late and close. That's the clutch situations here in the NBA Finals, or in all the NBA. In these finals, Jalen Brunson has played 4.2 minutes of clutch time. That's the most of all the players in both teams. Now, certain players have been on the floor for all of those times, right? De'Aaron Fox, 4.2 minutes. Josh Hart, 4.2 minutes. Julian Champagny, 4.2 minutes, Stephon Castle, Victor Wembanyama, Karl Anthony Towns, OG Anunoby. Those 7 guys have all been on the floor for the entirety of the clutch minutes here in this series. Out of those 4.2 minutes of clutch time here in the NBA Finals, Jalen Brunson leads all players with 5 points. 5 points in 4.2 minutes of clutch time. Victor Wembanyama, though, also has 5 points in the clutch time. So you're thinking, hey, Wemby's been just as clutch. Has he? Jalen Brunson, 2 of 5 from the field in those 4.2 minutes of clutch time for his 5 points, including 1 of 1 from three-point range. Wemby's 5 points have come on 1 of 4 shooting with 3 made free throws. So while Wemby's gotten to the free throw line, and kudos to him, not choking at the free throw line late in the game and sinking his free throws when they matter the most, the fact that Brunson is 2 of 5 with a three-pointer made, and Wemby has a three-pointer missed, by the way, that's clutch. And the most memorable shot of this finals so far has been what? The Jalen Brunson dagger mid-range jumper in game number 1, and then obviously the Brunson free throw at the end of game number 2 after Wemby turned the ball over after the Brunson missed miss. And then turns the ball over, throwing to a player that's not looking at him, and then Brunson gets the steal, Brunson shoots the free throw. One player, clutch. One player, not so much. The one turnover for Wemby in the clutch moments, that is the only turnover in the clutch minutes here in these NBA Finals. And it's the biggest one of this series. The biggest turnover of the series. Now, were the Spurs going to go down and make a shot to win the game? I don't know. They could have missed. I don't know. But we won't know because Wemby turned the ball over. Meanwhile, Brunson, the most memorable shot in game number 1, with the clutch, with the clutch dagger mid-range. He's hit a three-pointer. He made the clutch free throw there. I'm sorry. Like, that is, to me, the MVP of this series. And then, as I said, the narrative is there. The voted-on nature of this award. The people that are the humans that are watching these NBA finals, that are writing the stories. There's no story here for the New York Knicks without Jalen Brunson. So that's the correlated bet, or that's the bet instead of, you know, Knicks are minus 500 to win the series. It's Jalen Brunson at even money to be the MVP. We'll talk about some of the series specials coming up here throughout the program. As the game's not tomorrow night, by the way. The game's not tomorrow night. We have another day off before Monday night. That is when we will have game number 3 of the NBA Finals at Madison Square Garden. The Knicks, 2.5-point favorites over the San Antonio Spurs. Look, championship season is here. 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That means the NBA Finals, Stanley Cup Final, World Cup, plus Major League Baseball all summer long. 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All right, we are counting down the minutes here remaining in the first period, as we are still scoreless between the Golden Knights and the Carolina Hurricanes. Once we get to the first intermission, we'll go through all the analytic numbers and see if there are any live bets that we want to make right here on Live Bet Saturday on VSiN.
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6: 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Always on Twitter at ScottsOnAir. Hit us all up on the network at VSIN Live as we are seconds away from the first intermission of game number three of the Stanley Cup Final between the Golden Knights and the Carolina Hurricanes. Series tied at a game apiece. And this game number three is tied at scoreless. 0-0 is your score right now in the first intermission. Live line right now up on DraftKings, a -115 split both ways. Your live total, 3.5, -145 to the over. We'll take a look at the analytic numbers, see if there's any live bets that we want to formulate here during this first intermission. And joining us right now to help us break it all down, he is the co-host of the Ice Guys. Alex Smith joins us here on VSIN's Live Bet Saturday. Alex, thanks so much for giving us a couple minutes here. What did you make of this first period, and how is it kind of compared to what you saw in the first two games here of the Stanley Cup Final?
21: Yeah, well, we're finally starting to see this become a defensive battle, and this is something that kind of predicted, the beginning before the series began, that these two defenses, the way that they have been carrying along, the fantastic goaltender we have been seeing all postseason from both Carter Hart for Vegas and Frederick Anderson for Carolina, this is playing kind of like how I thought the majority of the series would go. Now, of course, we saw some higher scoring games in game one and overtime in game two, but so far through the first 20 minutes, it's been just very tight and teams, picking their spots and their chances, and being more careful and cautious with their shot selection. So,
6: you're exactly right. Before the series started, I went on every program that I was able to go on, and I said, this is an under series. I said, goals are going to be at a premium. And then after the game one, just scoring outburst that kind of shocked me, I came right back to the well, and I hammered the under in game number two, and I felt, oh, the market's pushing this up to six. It has no reason being at six, and then, of course, it was an under until it was an over in game number two.

0: as well. Looking at the second period over 1.5 when you have a scoreless first period, right now you're laying a little bit of a juice with that. You're talking about minus 140, 145 at shops, but if you wait just a couple minutes into the contest and it still stays scoreless, that drops down to close to 125, minus $1.20. That's something I would be looking to jump in on because I think both teams know how important it is to, like I said, break the scoreless tie, get on board first. And certainly if you're the team that ends up giving up that first goal, you're going to be pressed and knowing that you have to try and come back and even things up, make sure you don't fall behind too far in the second period, Frank.
1: I love that. It's something that I know. I follow your guys' work, of course, not just the over 1.5. And I know most of the times those 1.5s are hard to find unless you're waiting for a live in-game play, right? Because in between periods, it might be 2.5, right? But something that I noticed you guys also play is like the both teams to score angle as well.
0: Yeah.
1: And that's something that maybe we look at here. You know, Carolina's jumped out, obviously, for the first goal most of the time here in these playoffs. Maybe we could take a look at the first goal market. I mean, Carolina has, you know, they've outshot Vegas here in that first period. What do you think about Carolina to get the first goal?
0: Yeah, and right now you can get, I'm seeing in one book you can get first goal the second period for the Hurricanes plus 120.
1: Wow.
0: So you can get that rather than laying $1.05 or $1.10 to just get the first goal of the game. You can get specifically first goal of the second period with a little bit of a better price.
1: I like that. I do like that. I'm on Vegas for the money line in this game. I have a couple of player props as well that I'm on. Is there any reason to talk me off of that bet after this first period? I mean, it's a 0-0 game. I mean, granted, the shots don't really tell the story of the entire first period. But I'm curious your opinion, Alex, because I've said that Vegas is not being that Vegas is not being respected in the market compared to Carolina. And this is with all due respect to Carolina. But these teams, and if you look at some of the analytic numbers in games 1 and 2, these teams are a lot closer than the power rating is right now. For Vegas to only be like minus 106, minus 108 on home ice in game number 3, I felt was disrespectful and showed value based on maybe a little bit of an inaccuracy in the market power ratings.
0: Yeah, you cut it out a little bit there, but yeah, I agree with you. There's a little bit of a kind of disrespect with that. I mean, like I said, we talked about 5.5 to 6s. That could be a little bit of tight and something where you have to be kind of close with, especially in a series that gets close like a final.
1: Let's take a look at the Conn Smythe market here because I think it is fascinating. And we're talking to Alex B. Smith, co-host of the Ice Guys, joining me on the Progressive Guest Line. I'm Scott Satterberg. It's Live Bet Saturday here on VSiN. First intermission here of game number 3 of the Stanley Cup Final, where there's no score here in Vegas between the Knights and the Carolina Hurricanes. Looking at the odds for the Conn Smythe Trophy here, Alex, Mitch Marner of the Golden Knights is your favorite at plus 150. Frederick Anderson of Carolina plus 350. Then you have a couple of other players on Carolina before you get to Brett Howden at 8-1. Why is Brett Howden still 8-1 when he is the leading goal scorer here in these Stanley Cup playoffs?
0: Yeah, it's fascinating when you see that price. And, my co-host Ian Cameron of the All Nice Guys, he actually got a 22-1 on Howden to be the leading scorer in this series. So he's sitting pretty with that. But yeah, 8-1, you still get some great value with a guy who seems to be scoring every single game that he plays. And, it's outstanding.
1: Yeah, I think that 8-1, obviously you missed the boat on the better number there, but I think 8-1 is still a value for a guy I can absolutely see stealing this thing from someone like Mitch Marner. If it is Carolina that goes on to win this series, who is the Conn Smythe Trophy winner for Carolina?
0: It's got to be Frederick Anderson. I mean, this is a guy who, has bounced around the league, played with Toronto, played with Anaheim. There's moments where he looked like he could be a top 10 goaltender in this league. There have been a lot more moments in this league where it looked like, he's just kind of a below-average goaltender. He's playing the absolute best hockey of his life right now. And I think if Carolina wins this, it's certainly Frederick Anderson's award to win.
1: Yeah. Can you make the case for anybody else? I mean, the thing that I always said that might go against Frederick Anderson is just the limited opportunities. Like, if you look compared to Carter Hart's faced like 200 more shots on goal than Frederick Anderson here in these playoffs. Can you make the case for anybody else on Carolina, whether it's a Taylor Hall, a Logan Stankoven, or a Nikolaj Ehlers?
0: Yeah, Nikolaj Ehlers would be somebody else I would look at. Obviously, he's just come through with some big timely goals. And of course, when you're comparing goaltender versus goaltender, the massive edge goes to Anderson, obviously, with circumstances involving around Carter Hart, as well as he's played and

0: as great of a story as he's been as far as on the ice and coming out of nowhere to be the number one goaltender for Vegas. But they're certainly not going to give him that award, in my opinion. It would be a Frederick Anderson or a Nikolai Ehlers on the Carolina side. And like I said, Brett Howden would be a shot that I would look for Vegas.
1: All right, Alex, final thing. When we look at the second period, I'm going to go in with you on that over 1.5. It is juiced, as we talked about. You can wait, though, if you don't want to lay the minus 140. You can wait and take a shot at an over 1.5. It's now actually up to minus 150, so it shows you the market moving in our favor. We have the CLV for whatever that's worth. But you can wait after the puck drops, wait maybe 3 scoreless minutes, 4 scoreless minutes, and go ahead and you can bet that over 1.5. Would you be looking at any player props moving forward here going into the second period, whether it's shots on goal or goaltender saves, anywhere you're looking in the live props market?
0: Well, I did take a shot pregame on Ivan Barbashev to get a goal. You can get that at high at plus 360, I think, earlier today. Now, of course, you'll find that a little bit higher in-game. So that's somebody I think could get on the board for Vegas that I like and would maybe take a shot with down the line.
1: All right, that's your goal scorer. I'm going to go with who's scoring a goal. I'm going to say Logan Stankoven scores a goal, okay? That's my goal scorer, all right? So let's see how that plays out here in the second period. Hey, Alex, appreciate the time, man. Great stuff as always. We'll continue to listen to the Ice guys, and good luck with all your bets here as the Stanley Cup Final progresses.
0: All right, cheers, guys. Take it easy. Thanks for having me.
1: There he is, Alex B. Smith, co-host of the Ice Guys, as we break down period one of game number three here of the Stanley Cup Final. And I got the analytic numbers to back up what we saw on the ice as we formulate our second period bet. So far, we are in on the over 1.5 goals in the second period. And you can shop around if you had a 3.5. I would play the over 3.5. I don't know if I would play the over 4.5. It is plus 110, though, the over 4.5. And if I like two goals to be scored in the second period, you know that live line is going to be 4.5 or higher, right? And especially because we do think we get multiple goals like we always do in the third period. Like, I don't think if it's a 1-1 tie going into the third that we get a scoreless third period. Maybe that's the only way we get a scoreless third period is if it is a 1-1 tie. But if it is a 1-1 tie and one team scores, you have the empty net possibility for another goal. And obviously, if it's a 2-0 lead for somebody going into the third period, you always have the opportunity for empty net goals as well. So I guess this is my way of talking myself into, if I like the over 1.5 in the second period, maybe I have to like the over 4.5 for the full game. But both sides, dead even. Minus 115 apiece up on DraftKings. Coming up next, we will look inside the analytic numbers of that first period to tell you which side is the side to be betting on here moving forward into this second period and for the remainder, hopefully, of this Stanley Cup Final game number three. Again, we are scoreless here in Vegas between Carolina and the Golden Knights. 7 official shots on goal for Carolina, 2 for VGK. I'm Scott Satterberg, always up on Twitter at Scott's On Air, ScottsOnAir. Hit us all up on the network at VSIN Live as Live Bet Saturday continues right here on the Sports Betting Network.

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1: Scott Soderberg back here with you. Live Bet Saturday continues here on VSiN, the Sports Betting Network, as we count down the minutes till the start of the second period of game number three here of the Stanley Cup Final. No score between the Vegas Golden Knights and the Carolina Hurricanes. There were no power plays in that first period. That's right. A clean game, no penalties for either team in that first period. So when we look inside the analytic numbers, and I tell you, I don't care about some of the situations that play themselves out, power play, penalty kill, that skews the numbers for me. I only like looking at 5-on-5. I don't even like looking at 4-on-4. So sometimes where both teams have like coincidental minors or things and you get a 4-on-4, sure, it's even strength. It's a different game. I just want to know where the teams sit at 5v5. Well, guess what? In that first period, it was all 5-on-5. And here are some of the numbers that we're going to dive into from that first period. A couple of main analytical stats in hockey, the Corsi value and your Fenwick. Corsi and Fenwick measure pretty much your possessions, your shots. Corsi is going to be all of your shots. Fenwick's going to be only the shots that actually go through. So Corsi, you know, it takes away the blocked shots that don't make it through the net. Now, that's not necessarily the same as shots on goal. Shots on goal are actually the ones that go to the goal that either hit the goalie or go in the net, right? So your Corsi numbers, total overall shots here in this first period, because the entire period was played in 5v5 situations, 20 minutes. Carolina, 22 total shots. Vegas, 15. So edge to Carolina. Of those shots, 14 for Carolina went through to the net. 9 for Vegas went through to the net. Of those that went through, 7 shots on goal for Carolina, 2 shots on goal for the Vegas Golden Knights. So the numbers, shot numbers, are in favor of Carolina so far in that first period. But here's where things, you know, might get a little bit more interesting. Some scoring chance numbers. 14 for Carolina, 9 for the Golden Knights. Clearly an advantage for Carolina. High danger chances, though. 3 for Vegas, 4 for Carolina. So both teams are pretty even with high danger chances. Your expected goal numbers here in that first period, it was a scoreless period, 0-0. Vegas expected 0.51. Carolina expected 0.65. So it's not like we're sitting here saying Carolina should absolutely be up 1-0. No, like these numbers show me a scoreless first period. Now, if I was looking at these numbers and I saw like 7 high danger chances for Carolina, I saw way more scoring chances and way more shots on goal, and I saw an expected goal number of like 1.3, I'd be saying, man, Carolina's dominating this game, and they're just getting a little bit unlucky here. Or Carter Hart's playing out of his mind, which is not really the case right now. Vegas has played a good defensive game. Carolina's played a better defensive game. So I think from a live betting perspective, like we talked about with our guest from the Ice Guys, Alex Smith, last segment, I like the second period to go over 1.5 goals. Yes, this is a tightly contested game. Yes, goals will be at a premium, but I think it's going to be at least a 1-1 score going into the third period. Could even be 2-0 in favor of a team. But I expect Vegas to be much more aggressive here in the second period than they were in the first period. And, you know, now, because you got the first period out of the way, right? You got the jitters of being at home, Stanley Cup final, right? All that stuff. You got that all out of the way now, and now you play hockey. Now you play hockey. So nothing's gonna talk me off of Vegas for the money line, even though Carolina had the, you know, slight edge, if you will, in that first period. To me, it's still Vegas to win this game. They have shown to be the clutch team. They've shown to be the team that is never out of any game. They're so good at scoring late. And, of course, on home ice, feed off this crowd, feed off the energy. And let's see how this second period plays out. We are about to get underway here in Vegas. Second period action, our live betting action. We are on the over 1.5 goals for this second period. Checking in on our shot on goal props for the full game, we did have over the shots on goal prop for Brett Howden, and he has zero shots on goal. I mean, Vegas only has two shots on goal total, one by Rasmus Anderson, one by Braden McNabb, who's wearing the cage to protect his face after he got hit in the face in game number two. For Carolina, we have the over on Logan Stankov, and he's got zero shots on goal. Jordan Staal has one, Seth Jarvis with one, Jordan Martinuk with one, Jalen Chatfield with one, Keandre Miller with one, and Sean Walker on defense has two shots on goal. So those are your numbers for the first period as we are officially underway. Second period here from the Fortress. No score between Vegas and Carolina. I'm Scott Satterberg. You can always hit me up on Twitter at ScottsOnAir, ScottsOnAir. As a goal has just been scored, is that Mark Stone? Who scored that goal? It was a breakaway for the Vegas Golden Knights, and it is a goal for Captain Mark Stone with the assists to Brett Howden and Shea Theodore as the Vegas Golden Knights open up the scoring here in game number two of the Stanley Cup Final and are over 1.5, looking like it's off to a great start here. That was just a defensive breakdown by Carolina. Mark Stone all alone on the breakaway. Good feed from Howden. And, yeah, they just, I don't know if they caught Carolina in a change. Second period is the period of the long change, remember. So I don't know if they caught Carolina in the long change, and that's what happened there, or if it was just a complete defensive breakdown. Now, we have a huge moment now in this game. Carolina is challenging the play. They are challenging to see if it was offsides. If this review, now this, think about how important this is. If this is ruled that it is a good play and it is on sides, well then Carolina is going to be at a that's so close. I can't see. If this is offsides, then there's no goal. If it is on sides, well then Carolina is going to be, Vegas is going to go on the power play. Carolina is going to get assessed a penalty here for a bench minor. If you're Rod Brind'Amour, it is 1-1 in the series. It's game three of the Stanley Cup Final. It's a scoreless game. You got to be really sure from your video team that this is no goal. You have to be really sure that this play was offsides, because the risk of losing this challenge is massive, and it is no goal. It is offsides. How about that? How about that? It is ruled offsides, no goal, as Howden was offsides. Yep, just barely. The puck kind of got away from him there. You know what really bothers me about this? Allow me just to bicker for a moment here. And yes, this is not me saying I have Vegas to win this game. This is not because obviously that goal would have been so much better for me, my over 1.5 goals in the first period. This has nothing to do with that, okay? Put all that bias aside. And I'm admitting there is bias here. Put all that aside. This is an unbiased take here. If this was a Carolina play that was ruled the same way, I'd feel the exact same way. I hate replay in the NHL and in all sports for situations like that. That offsides call had no effect on the play whatsoever. Literally. And I understand. That's the rule, right? We have offsides for a reason. You can't be in the zone without the puck. But the spirit of that rule is to prevent, like, cherry picking and other things like that. It was not because the guy was skating with the puck and it just bounced on him. And it kind of, the puck went on edge. And so his skate kind of crossed the full, the totality of the blue line before the puck touched the blue line. Mark Stone was not offsides ahead of the play. Mark Stone was not taking advantage of a loophole in the rule or anything like that. To replay that and say that that's the reason why the goal should not count, to me, is not in the spirit of replay. I think replay should only be used in hockey to determine if the puck crossed the line or not, or to rule if there was interference on the goalie or if the puck was played with a high stick. That, to me, is actual things that affect the play. That affects the play. a player being offsides like that does not affect, like, that didn't affect Mark Stone shooting it past Frederick Anderson at all. But again, I digress. No goal. 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So no goal, it is still scoreless between Vegas and Carolina. Second period action here, game number three of the Stanley Cup Final. We'll update you on some baseball scores coming up next with me, Scott Seidenberg, here on Live Bet Saturday on VSiN, the Sports Betting Network.
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1: Scott Satterberg back here with you. This is Live Bet Saturday here on VSiN. Oh, my goodness. Vegas just had a second goal disallowed after a Carolina replay challenge. Now, this one was more accurate than, listen, they were both accurate, right? The Situation Room in Toronto reviewed them, and they were actually quick reviews. Like, it was pretty obvious ruling that the play was offsides on the Mark Stone goal. And on Jack Eichel's goal that was just disallowed, it was ruled as goaltender interference. Yes, there was some goaltender interference, preventing Anderson from making the save, I guess. Now, in the old NHL, goalies used to get the heck beat out of them, and that goal would have been perfectly fine. But this is the new NHL where we protect goaltenders like the NFL protects quarterbacks, and if you're going to make contact with him and impact his ability to make the save as determined by the officials, then it's going to be determined to be no goal. What I think is always fascinating about this, and I get it, it's difficult to call it in real time on the ice, but there's an official behind the net that doesn't make the call, right? So he's watching it in real time. He doesn't think that there was interference. Otherwise, how many times you watch the games and the ref behind the net is just waving, no goal, no goal, no goal. Like, they make those calls on the ice. This was not called on the ice. It was challenged and reviewed by Carolina. They are now 2-for-2 on challenges here. Vegas has had two goals disallowed here in this second period. And, I mean, we could have already hit our over 1.5 goals in the second period. If we had over 1.5 disallowed goals, we would have cashed that. I did tweet something out at Scott's On Air. You guys can follow me there. And it's what I was saying as we went to break last segment. All my bias aside here in this game, replay should only be used for occurrences that impact a goal. Goaltender interference, like we just saw. A puck played with a high stick. A kicking motion, etc. But the puck going on edge and a player's skate being an inch across the blue line does not affect the shot on goal or the goaltender's lack of a save on it. It didn't affect the play at all. Howden's skate being offsides did not affect Mark Stone's great shot past Frederick Anderson. To me, that's not what you should be reviewing, and it shouldn't be reviewable. You should only review the plays that impact the goal, just like the interference that was the review that Jack Eichel's goal didn't count. That, to me, is what should be reviewed. And it's the same thing. I think I feel the same way in all sports. Like, in baseball, the thing that bothers me the most in baseball

0: baseball, and they've cut down on this over the years of replay, as they've gotten better with replay, and teams have gotten better with using replay. But remember, like, the first year or so, or the first couple of years of replay in baseball, where every time a player stole second, there was a replay challenge? And what would happen is the infielders were told to keep your glove on the player. And so these teams were challenging the plays. The player was safe by a mile. The throw could have never even gotten there. And the player just picks up the ball off the ground. And because that play, the stealing player that slid into second stands up to wipe his pants off. And when replay slows it down frame by frame, you see his right cleat stepped off the bag for a fraction of the second while the shortstop held the glove on his butt. And then it was ruled, oh, he's off the bag. Player's out. That's not the spirit of replay. That's not what you should be replaying things for, right? There's the famous out, if you can Google it right now, it's Todd Frazier when he was on the Yankees that got called for being out when all he did was kind of like switch his feet on the bag, right? And the umpire like called him out. That's what was happening with replay. A player would like go from having his right foot on the bag to having his left foot on the bag, and in that slow motion frame of him stepping off the bag and stepping onto the bag, he was called out. That's not what replay should be for. Replay should be used for serious infractions, things that impact the play, to get the call right, to make the play right, and be fair for everybody. That's how replay should be used. But right now, replay not on the side of the Vegas Golden Knights. Two disallowed goals here in this second period, as it is still a scoreless game. 5 minutes in, 6 minutes in now into the second period. I guess the one thing for the Knights is, you know, those count as shots on, well, not the offsides one, but the disallowed goal on the interference, I think, does that count as a shot on goal? I know the Mark Stone one doesn't count, because if the play is ruled offsides, it goes back to the moment that the player was offside. So they reset the clock, they drop the puck, so Mark Stone doesn't get credit for that shot on goal. But I think Eichel actually does get credit for that shot on goal. Or maybe not. Maybe Eichel doesn't get credit for that shot on goal. I actually think that's the case. I'm looking at the box score right now. No shot on goal for Jack Eichel. So I guess it's ruled that the interference negated it. And so, yeah, it wasn't a shot on goal. Which is really terrible when you think about it, right? Like, he did shoot the puck on the goal, and it went in the net. And it was just ruled that it wasn't in the net because somebody interfered with the goalie. So why should that take away a shot from a player? I don't know. I don't get a lot of things that goes on here with NHL rulings. Certainly shots on goal are a real interesting stat to bet on, because they get added and taken away all the time. Like, we can find out at the end of the second, at the end of a period, sometimes even at the end of the game, where a shot gets added or taken away from a player. It's one of the most frustrating things when it comes to betting shots on goal props in an NHL game. But we are scoreless here. Your live total right now is 3.5. Minus 160 to the under, as we are almost halfway through the second period of Vegas and Carolina Game 3 of the Stanley Cup Final. I teased out last segment that I was going to get to some baseball scores, as we do have some Major League Baseball games in progress here, and actually a couple that are coming up at the top of the hour. So here's what's going on right now. Bottom of the seventh inning in Texas, Jack Leiter got roughed up by the Guardians. Cleveland with a 5-0 lead over the Texas Rangers. Leiter giving up 5 runs on 6 hits in 4 2/3 innings. So a 5-0 lead for the Guardians here in the bottom of the seventh inning in Texas. They're in the top of the second inning in Colorado. The Brewers with a 2-0 lead over the Rockies. Coming up at the top of the hour, a little bit after, like, you know, 10:10 Eastern time, Angels take on the Dodgers in L.A., not Anaheim, in Los Angeles, Chavez Ravine. Jack Konawitz on the mound for the Angels, and Yamamoto on the mound for the Dodgers. The Dodgers, massive, minus 362 favorites. Like, that is crazy, these prices. That is crazy. I'm just curious. This season, in Major League Baseball, when we have had a minus 300 or greater favorite, those teams are 6-4 straight up. Let that sink in. A minus 300 favorite this year in Major League Baseball. 6-4 straight up. We actually have two tonight. One is in progress right now, the Brewers over the Rockies. But the Dodgers over the Angels would be another one. We had, let's see. By the way, in these games, just looking at some of the numbers here, Dodgers favored in pretty much most of them. Dodgers, Rockies, a couple of games. They won two in a row against the Rockies, 4-1 and 5-3. So both of those games actually wound up going under. There was a Giants Dodgers game with Yamamoto on the mound, mind you. How about that? And they lost 6-2 in that game. In fact, let's see. I think there was another Yamamoto start, if I got this correct. Let's see. I'm seeing another Yamamoto start here where it was against the Marlins. Dodgers were minus 300. They won that game 5-4. So overall on the season, teams that are minus 300 favorites or greater, 6-4. And that is what we're going to see here between the Dodgers hosting the Angels. Also coming up at 10:10 Eastern time tonight, the Mets are at the Padres. Nolan McClain on the mound for the Mets. Griffin Canning going for the Padres. Griffin Canning with his 0-4 record and 7.16 ERA. I don't know. I'm not like the greatest math guy, but like that's not good. He has allowed three or more earned runs in 5 straight starts. 5 out of 6 starts. He won his the Padres won the first game that he started this year. He allowed 1 run on 3 hits. 5 straight games, the Padres have lost all 5, and he has given up at least 3 runs in all 5 of those starts. Right now, Mets minus 125. Boy, it's got to be, I think it's a Mets first 5 play for me. Let's back Nolan McClain against this Padres team, and let's fade Griffin Canning. And maybe, how about this for a fun little bet? What if we do a Mets team total in the first 5 innings? So we look at the Mets team total in the first 5, thinking that they can score on Griffin Canning. We'll dive more into these markets, because I think there's bets to be had here for this game coming up in about a half an hour from now. Plus, at the top of the hour, we're going to be joined by our very own Greg Peterson to break down the games here for tonight, and maybe an early look at tomorrow's slate here in Major League Baseball. Still scoreless second period action here between the Golden Knights and the Hurricanes. We'll update you on this and more coming up next. I'm Scott Seidenberg, always on Twitter at ScottsOnAir, ScottsOnAir. Hit us all up on the network at VSIN Live as Live Bet Saturday continues here on the Sports Betting Network.
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15: The Golden Knights have said, take your disallowed goals, we'll get them back ourselves. Vegas takes a 1-0 lead on an incredible pass and then shot one-timer by Tomas Hertl. So the Tomas Hertl goal gave the Golden Knights a 1-0 lead over Carolina. Seconds later, I'm talking about less than 20 seconds later, Mitch Marner on the forecheck turns around and backhands the puck to the center of the ice. He's not trying to put it on the net. He's trying to center it for hopefully one of his teammates that's assisting on the forecheck. It goes off of a Carolina defender's stick right past Frederik Andersen for a perfect deflection that you couldn't have drawn up any better if it was a Golden Knights player. And so we have cashed our over 1.5 goals here in the second period with the Golden Knights taking a 2-0 lead here over the Carolina Hurricanes. And we are on our way towards our Vegas Golden Knights team total over 2.5 goals. Literally that deflection, and I don't know, was that Jarvis? Who was that in the middle that deflected that for Carolina? Because that is a tough pill to swallow, to deflect a goal like that. I believe it was Sean Walker. To deflect a puck like that past your own goalie, but come on. You couldn't have drawn it up better. And what a smart, heady play by Mitch Marner. So Marner's thinking, he's on the forecheck, he's got players, you know, kind of trailing the play with him. He's just thinking, I got to a loose puck here, I'm throwing it towards the middle. And good things happen when you, I say good things happen when you put pucks on net, good things happen when you just put the puck towards the net. And Marner puts the puck towards the net, it deflects off of Sean Walker, and for those who have Mitch Marner tickets to win the Conn Smythe, obviously that's a huge goal for you. Even though, is it really like, you know, it wasn't his goal, but it was still a great play on the forecheck. I'm not taking away from anything from Mitch Marner. He's the rightful favorite to what he has done here during these Stanley Cup playoffs. But here we are, 7:22 to go here in the second period. The Vegas Golden Knights with a 2-0 lead over the Carolina Hurricanes as we have cashed our live play of over 1.5 goals in the second period. And now we are sweating out our player props as well as our full game bets on Vegas on the money line and Vegas team total over 2.5 goals. We need one more goal from Vegas to make that happen. And we have 7 minutes or so to go here in the second period. in the entirety of the third period in order to get that done. I'm Scott Sattenberg, always on Twitter at ScottsOnAir, ScottsOnAir. Hit us off on the network at VSIN Live, as this is Live Bet Saturday here on the Sports Betting Network. And I was just giving out some plays for the Major League Baseball games that are coming up here at the top of the hour. We are going to be joined by our very own Greg Peterson coming up soon, and we'll get his take on these games. But two bets that I've just placed, and I'm actually going to look to place another one here, is I like the Mets in the first five innings over the San Diego Padres. Minus 135 or so, but you have a pitching advantage here with Nolan McClain on the mound for the Mets versus Griffin Canning here for the Padres. And as a correlated bet with that first five innings is the New York Mets team total in those first five innings to go over 1.5 runs. This one is juiced a bit here at minus 160, but for the Mets to get two runs off of Griffin Canning in the first five innings, I think is a really solid bet. When you look at what Griffin Canning has done, five consecutive starts allowing at least three earned runs. And for this bet, it doesn't have to be an earned run. You just got to give up runs. And he has given up runs. I'm actually looking to bet Griffin Canning's player prop, though, of over 2.5 earned runs allowed, because you might be able, you think you get plus money on that. Let's see. Let's see. Earned runs allowed over 2.5 plus 126. Best line available right now. It is up on DraftKings for Griffin Canning earned runs allowed. I'm going to go ahead and punch that in. So we're pretty much all on the Mets here tonight. Well, at least in the first five innings. So we like the Mets to win the first five innings at minus 135 as a correlated bet. These are all correlated, by the way. The Mets to score two runs in the first five innings and Griffin Canning to allow over 2.5 earned runs. If Canning gives up three runs, we're probably going to cash all three of these bets, because we'll already get the plus money on Canning's over 2.5. We'll cash the Mets team total of over 1.5 in the first five innings. And if the Mets score three runs in the first five innings, I'm going to lean on Nolan McClain to not give up three runs in the first five innings. And if that's the case, we're going to win our first five inning bet. So, sure, you can do the run line instead in the first five innings if you want, instead of the money line. I just always like the push protection. You know, just it's just giving myself outs. It's giving myself an out. While I do think all three of these bets are correlated, and I think it's more likely that you go 3-0 as opposed to going 0-3. Like, think about, if you go 0-3, it means that Nolan McClain gets rocked and Griffin Canning turns back the clock on his career, because this has been a terrible season for Griffin Canning. And if he doesn't allow any runs and the Mets don't score two runs in the first five innings, well, there's still a chance that it's a 1-1 score after five, or a 2-2 score after five, or heck, Mets could be winning 1-0 after five, and you can still win your first five-inning bet and then lose your other bets, and then Canning can give up runs in the sixth, and then you can win those bets. So there's definitely ways that you can win a ton of these bets, as, oh my goodness, a breakaway. Who was that? A breakaway for the Knights, and Frederik Andersen comes up with a huge save to keep, and now redemption for Mitch Marner. It was Marner on the breakaway. Dude, he's your Conn Smythe Trophy winner. This is unbelievable. What a third period. What a second period for the Vegas Golden Knights. Mitch Marner on the breakaway gets stoned by Frederik Andersen. But the Knights keep the play alive, keep the puck in the zone. The puck goes back to Mitch Marner, who finds himself alone in front of the net, in front of Frederik Andersen. And a forehand backhand deke goes past the Great Dane, and Marner scores his second goal here of the game, as the Knights have now a 3-0 lead over Carolina in the second period. And Mitch Marner, I'm telling you right now, I'm going to refresh the page, he has got to be now the overwhelming favorite to win the Conn Smythe Trophy. With two goals in this game here tonight. In fact, the market's off the board right now. Actually, FanDuel probably still has it on. I know they keep a lot of the stuff on during the game. But with two goals here tonight, one, fortunate. Can't take anything away from him. It was a great play, like, to just backhand the puck, you know, towards the middle of the ice, that's what you should do on the forecheck. Lucky that it goes off of a player for Carolina and goes in the back of the net. But the second goal was all effort, all just a real, you know, dominant effort here for Mitch Marner. He is now, right now, it's locked up on FanDuel, but he's going to be your overwhelming favorite to win the Conn Smythe. If Vegas goes on to win this game, they'll have a 2-1 series lead. Vegas will be, I don't know what the line's going to be in game number four, to be honest with you, because while I've said all along that Vegas has been disrespected in the betting markets because the power ratings are just too heavily in favor of Carolina, and it doesn't indicate just how even these two teams are, I can see the market saying, well, in game three, it's a desperation spot for Carolina. So even though Vegas should be favored on home ice, there was no reason why it should have been minus 106 both ways today. Even though Vegas should be like a minus 120 favorite or so on home ice, the fact that it is a desperation spot for Carolina to avoid going down 3-0, maybe the market's going to tell you they're going to side in favor of Carolina. But I'm telling you, Vegas has been the play in every game so far in this series. I talked about how when they were big dogs in games 1 and 2, I just said lay the juice. Go minus 200, minus 205, take the Knights +1.5, because they're either going to win the game or it's going to be a close one. And 2-0 in the first two games. They win game one. They lose in overtime in game two. Here in game number three, the fact that they was minus 106 to minus 110 on all these books on the money line tonight, way too disrespectful for how good of a team this Golden Knights team has been and how even this series has been, and just way too heavy on the power rating for the Carolina Hurricanes. So I'll feel the same way going into game number four, of course, but we'll keep an eye. Still have a whole lot of game number three left to be played. Well, championship season is officially here. We know that. 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
6: Look, the series is not over. It's a 7-game series. The series is only tied at a game apiece, and the Golden Knights, if they win this game, will take a 2-1 series lead. But Mitch Marner has just scored a natural hat trick. 3 goals by Mitch Marner in the second period alone. The natural hat trick meaning he has scored 3 consecutive goals. And the Golden Knights have taken a 4-0 lead over Carolina as Mitch Marner is going to be your overwhelming Conn Smythe Trophy favorite. He has the most he has the most points by any skater in their first postseason with a team in NHL history. The most points in the first year in the playoffs with that team in NHL history. Unbelievable. And when you count the 2 disallowed goals in this period, Vegas has scored 6 goals in this period. It is 4-0. My goodness. Stoppage on the ice as they cleaned up all the hats. And you know something? If I'm Rod Brindamore, I pull Frederick Anderson. I pull Freddie Anderson. He's been your workhorse this entire playoffs. You're not punting on this game. You could still come back in this game. But also, just, hey, you don't have it tonight. You don't have it tonight. Take a breather. We'll sit out this third period, and we'll have you bounce back, and you'll be our starting goaltender in game number 4. That's what I would do if I was Rod Brindamore. We'll see how he handles this second intermission. We still have 2 minutes left here in this second period. 4-0, VGK. Well, we're about 10 minutes, a little less, from first pitch of your 2 night games here on your Major League Baseball slate. 1 game in which we have a multitude of plays in that New York Mets against San Diego Padres game. Dodgers and Angels also coming up here in a few minutes. And joining us right now on the Progressive Guest Line to talk all things Major League Baseball is our very own Greg Peterson, host of the Baseball Betting Show. And you can read Greg's write-ups up on vsin.com, breaking down the whole slate of the Major League Baseball schedule. Greg, let's talk about the games that we have coming up here in about 8 minutes or so. Dodgers overwhelming favorites. I'm looking at -374 against the Angels. I thought, you know, I found something interesting. If you looked at some -300 favorites this season, there's been 10 games. Those teams, Greg, are only 6-4 straight up in the games where they are favored -300. Yamamoto against Kakanowicz, and he plays here on Dodgers versus Angels.
7: Yeah, certainly I'm going to be staying away from the money line here. Just way too chalky, in my opinion. I mean, this is an Angels team that I really do believe is the worst team in all of baseball right now. It's been all sorts of brutal for them, so I just can't get with that big plus price. What I'd be looking at instead, if you're

0: game. So that total of 8.5, looking at the over, and just with how chalky this money line slash run line is, just something I don't want to get involved with.
1: All right, Greg. Well, I did get involved in the other late game, which is the Mets at the Padres. It's Nolan McLain on the mound for the Mets and Griffin Canning going for the Padres. Canning's been roughed up all season long. He's allowed three or more runs in 5 consecutive starts here, Greg. And I'm talking about earned runs, 3 or more earned runs in 5 consecutive starts. The Padres have lost all 5 of those. I went ahead and placed a few bets here. They're all correlated. Tell me what you think about these. I went with the Mets in the first 5 innings, thinking that I'm going to back McLain here versus Canning. I went with the Mets team total in the first 5 innings over 1.5 runs because of the Griffin Canning factor here. And then I also added Canning to go over 2.5 earned runs allowed, which, as I mentioned, something that he's cashed in 5 straight games, and you can get plus money on that prop. What do you think about those 3 plays for this game?
0: I do like the over 2.5 runs, mainly because with Griffin Canning, that magic number for him has been 3. You mentioned it. 3 plus earned runs allowed in each of his last 5 starts, approximately 3 in the last 3 games. So I think that you know what you can expect here out of Griffin Canning. He'll probably go like 5 or so innings, give up 3 runs, and then he gives way to the bullpen. And that is a big reason why I did take a shot on the Padres on the money line, even though it's been a brutal season for Griffin Canning. He's been posting up a 7.16 ERA, hasn't looked like himself since coming off the injury list. Command has been a little bit of an issue. That said, it's just really hard to trust in this Mets team as well once you get to that Padres bullpen, because, like, everyone's talking about Mason Miller and rightfully so. Yuki Matsui in that bullpen has a sub-0.75 ERA. Jason Adam has been a great setup man. Mason Miller has been rock solid. And for the New York Mets, Nolan McLean, he himself has had his issues. He's given up approximately 20 runs, 18 of which have been earned over the last 4 starts as well. So I do think that the Padres, who they're actually now dead last in the big leagues in terms of run creation, I do think that you're going to be able to get them to be able to do their part with this total. I do think that they can get to McLean, get into that bullpen. So with the Padres, I wouldn't want them in some sort of first 5 situation. I want the full game specifically with them, but being able to get plus money, do like them on the money line. But to your point, I think the Griffin Canning, he continues to do what he does. Go 5-6 innings, give up approximately 3 earned runs.
1: Well, let's hope that's the case here, Greg, because we're going to play all 3 of those plays, which are very, very correlated. I think it's more likely you go 3-0 than you go 0-3. I think there's obviously ways you can win some of those and lose some of those, but it's more likely I think you go 3-0 than you go 0-3. We're talking to our very own Greg Peterson, host of the Baseball Betting Show. You can also read Greg's write-ups on Major League Baseball up on VSiN.com. He's on the Progressive Guest Line, joining me, Scott Seidenberg, here on Live Bet Saturday here on VSiN. Greg, earlier today, the Yankees and Red Sox, they got postponed. So no game here today for the Yankees. These two teams will renew their rivalry coming up tomorrow morning. Ranger Suarez scheduled to go against Cam Schlittler. Yankees dealing with injuries, though. It's not just Aaron Judge that they're going to be without for at least 2 months. Austin Wells headed to the IL as well with some headache issues. The Yankees are going to be heavily favored if it's Schlittler on the mound against anybody that the Red Sox are going to throw. But how do you handle this Yankees lineup with the injuries that they have going up against the Red Sox here tomorrow?
0: Yep, you certainly need to be lowering your totals with regards to Yankees games right now, because with the 4 games that they played without Aaron Judge thus far, a total of 13 runs. So they're averaging 3.25 runs per game without him. And you just look at past seasons. Like, I remember 2 years ago when Aaron Judge was out with, I believe it was that toe issue, the Yankees went from being a top 3 team in terms of run creation and offense to the bottom 5. I don't know if it's going to be quite that extreme, because I think that Cody Bellinger helped you out a little bit. And now you do have Ben Rice. Ben Rice, 15-plus home runs. He's been perfectly fine for this Yankees team, but I mean, it's no doubt a downgrade. Every single time Judge has been on the injured list, this Yankees offense has suffered. And this is not a spot where I want to be fading Cam Schlittler. Right now I'm seeing him as like a -170 or so favorite. I would probably be willing to take a shot on the Yankees on the run line just because he's been that dominant. Like, for Cam Schlittler, a little bit of a rough start against the Cleveland Guardians. I think that was the first time all season long he's given up 3-plus runs this season. He's giving up 0.5 home runs, 1.5 walks per 9 innings, getting around 9.5, 10 strikeouts per 9 innings. I think that he just goes out there and dominates. And we talk about the Yankees' offensive struggles. Red Sox, bottom 5 team in terms of run creation with about 4 runs per game. I saw that total initially right around 8.5 to 8. Now, keep in mind, they were thinking Connelly Early was going to get this start rather than Ranger Suarez, because they're pushing back Suarez. They're just sticking with Cam Schlittler on the flip side from the New York Yankees. But I think as long as you can get a 7.5 or higher here, probably going to get a lot of eights. I will be looking at the under and just can't fade the Yankees in this spot. I probably will be doing a lot more moving forward, but with Schwarber on the bump, it just makes that a very difficult proposition.

0: I know it's a small sample size because it's only been three daytime starts for Cam Schlittler, but he has not allowed a home run in any of those three day games. So, just saying, he's only allowed one home run in the Bronx this season, and that came in a night game. So maybe it's maybe like a Red Sox team total under, or like a Cam Schlittler prop with like his earned runs under. Could be something to go here for one of the Cy Young favorites here in the American League. Elsewhere on the schedule here, Greg, as we take an early look at Sunday's slate of games, the Phillies coming off a loss against the White Sox as the White Sox explode for four runs in the first inning, but somehow that game still goes under 9.5, much to my chagrin. Do you expect a bounce back here from the Phillies on Sunday?
1: I do expect so. Now, it's a chalky money line price. I was seeing the Phillies right around about minus 155. Really wouldn't want to go past that. And if you're looking to back the Phillies a little bit more, I think there might be a little bit of positivity here for Aaron Nola. He had that brutal 2025. Hasn't been great this year if you look at the raw ERA of a 5.55. And the home run numbers are still up. He's giving up over 1.5 home runs per nine innings. But we know this about Aaron Nola as well. He's a guy that used to pitch over at LSU. He's always been much worse in cold weather rather than warm weather. Now we're entering June. This is typically where Aaron Nola pitches his best. We'll see, because this is going to be put to the test. It's been a few years since we've really seen peak Aaron Nola, but I think that he can give you a good start. And then on the flip side, you've got Davis Sandlin going for the White Sox, who, if you look at the minor league numbers, he was superb. It was very small sample size. It went something like 16 and some odd innings in six starts, but he was closing up a 0.55 ERA. He was getting over 14 strikeouts per nine innings. Has given up nine runs over the course of his first two starts, 10 innings in total, but he also gets to go up against a Philadelphia Phillies team that they've had a tough time being able to put runs up on the board as well. It is a Phillies team that's a bottom five team in terms of run creation, seeing anywhere between 9.5 to 10 with regards to that total. I think that this is a good spot for the under, banking on some positivity for Nola.
0: All right. I think that I'm going to be on that as well. Greg, always appreciate the time and the insights. Good luck with all your bets. And let's hope the Mets hammer Griffin Canning tonight, but then lose the full game. Just win the first five for me, though, okay?
1: Absolutely. That would work out well for everyone, and always appreciate you, Scott. Thank you so much.
0: There he is. 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
1: Back here on Live Bet Saturday, I'm Scott Satterberg here on VSiN, the Sports Betting Network. My thanks to Greg Peterson who joined us last segment. We previewed the baseball slate here for tonight. We are actually underway here of this baseball slate here tonight. Mets are at bat here, two outs in the top of the first inning, so we haven't gotten anything going here against Griffin Canning just yet. That top of the first inning, let's see how it played out. Juan Soto's now batting right now, so let me just pull up the play-by-play to see what went down the first two batters. Carson Bange grounded out to first base. Bo Bichette grounded out to third, and now Juan Soto is up with two outs here in the top of the first inning. Look, the beautiful thing about betting a first five-inning bet is that you get five innings to get your bet across, right? So I'm not going to sweat anything that happens in the first inning. Would I love to Griffin Canning to get, you know, rocked in the first inning? Absolutely, but we'll see how it plays out. And Soto grounds out to second. So three ground outs in the first inning for the New York Mets against Griffin Canning as they go 1-2-3. And to the bottom of the first, they go there in San Diego. Nolan McLean will take the mound for the New York Mets. We are in the second intermission here in Vegas, the Golden Knights, with a 4-0 lead. A 4-0 lead. Wow. That's insane. If you count the disallowed goals in that second period, Vegas scored six times in that second period. Six times the puck went past Frederik Andersen into the back of the net. Two times it was disallowed, one for an offsides call that was very ticky-tack, come on, and the other one for goaltender interference because there was some contact made with Frederik Andersen prior to Jack Eichel scoring that goal. But then it was Tomas Hertl who opened up the scoring on a beautiful one-timer that went right past Frederik Andersen, the assist there to Jack Eichel, and that was on the power play. And then Mitch Marner scores the first of his three goals in that second period. The second goal, after Marner scored the first goal on, it was a breakaway for Marner in which Frederik Andersen stoned him. But then Marner skates around the net, and the Knights keep the puck in the zone, pass it back, I believe it was William Karlsson or Shea Theodore, passes it to Marner, who's left alone in front of Frederik Andersen. Backhand, forehand, deke. I mean, forehand to backhand, deke. Goal, puck goes in. 2-0 Vegas Golden Knights. Literally, 20 seconds apart from those plays. And then, later on. Oh, no, that was, I'm sorry. The breakaway was the second Marner goal. The first Marner goal was the backhand on the forecheck that unfortunately went off of a stick there for the player of the Carolina Hurricanes. Marner, 20 seconds after the Vegas first goal, on the forecheck, spins around, puts the puck towards the middle, and then Sean Walker, the defenseman for Carolina, is going to deflect the puck. It goes right off of his stick past Frederik Andersen. Then you had the Marner breakaway that led to the goal. And then, later in the third period, Marner again on a breakaway, but this is what, you know, makes him a great player. Instead of, you know, going in at net, he pulls up from the slot and fires in a slapper right past Frederik Andersen. 4-0 Vegas. Andersen in that in this first period, we know he only faced two shots on goal. In the second period, he faced 14 shots in that second period, stopped 10 of 14. They're down 4-0. That second period was overwhelming. While it's still a solid game for Frederik Andersen, he stopped 12 of 16 shots. If I'm Rod Brind'Amour, I'm sitting him in the third period. The guy's played every game for you here in the Stanley Cup playoffs. It's only game three of the Stanley Cup final. If you lose this game 4-0, 6-0, who cares? But what you do care about is the confidence and the health and fatigue of your goaltender, the guy that you're going to need in order for you to win this Stanley Cup final. And so if I'm Brind'Amour, I say, look, we're down 4-0. Could we make a comeback? Absolutely. But it's the third period. What are the odds we're scoring four goals here in this third period? Likely not going to happen. Let me sit my goaltender and let me get him a little bit more rest before game number four, where we really need him to shut things down so we can get back in this series. That's what I would do. Now, this is a little bit different because earlier in the playoffs against the Colorado Avalanche, I said the same thing pretty similar about Carter Hart when he gives up 3 goals in the first period against the Avs. And I said if I was John Tortorella, I'd sit him in the second period. And I'd say, look, we're down 3-0. We're not punting on the game. We can still come back and win, but you've played every game for us here during the playoffs. We're going to need you down the stretch. Just take the rest of the game off. We'll put our backup in, and we'll see how we do. But he stuck with Carter Hart. Vegas scored 3 goals in the second period, and we all know how that one went. They went on to win. So 4-0, Vegas leads Carolina here. Second intermission. Carter Hart has stopped all 12 shots he has faced. In order for us to cash our over 25.5 saves for Carter Hart, going to have to be a heck of a third period from Carolina putting constant pucks on net. And it could be, with them being down 4-0, it could just be throw caution to the wind and just put puck on net, puck on net, puck on net, puck on net. As for our shots on goal prop, we have cashed with our Brett Howden over 1.5 shots on goal. He has 2 shots on goal here already in this game through the first 2 periods. And for Logan Stankoven, 0 shots on goal. For Carolina, they have 1 shot from Jackson Blake, 1 from Ehlers, 1 from Hall, 1 from Jarvis, 1 from Martinook, 1 from Stahl, 2 from Chatfield, 1 from Keandre Miller, 1 from Nikishin, and 2 from Sean Walker. But 0 shots on goal for Logan Stankoven. He's going to need to get back. You know, he's going to need to be an offensive force here for Carolina if they want to get back into this game. 4-0 is your score. We can look at the analytic numbers if you want, but here's what it's going to show. An absolute blowout in favor of the Vegas Golden Knights in that second period. Now, how fluke, I don't want to call it fluky, but 4 goals in that second period. They should have had 6 with the disallowed goals. Let's take a look at all situations in that second period. For the entirety of that second period, Vegas in the expected goal numbers, this is very interesting. Their expected goal numbers 1.16 in that second period. Their actual goal numbers 4. At 5v5, they scored 3 goals. Their expected number was 0.98 in that second period. I mean, they were on a short power play, 10 seconds, but still. In that second period, Vegas was only expected to score 1.16. They had 5 high danger chances to 3 for Carolina. They had, 14 shots compared to just 5 for Carolina. The Corsi attempts completely flipped itself in the first period, where it was 21-16 in favor of Carolina in the first period, 25-19 in favor of the Knights in the second period. Same thing with the Fenwick. It was 13-10 in favor of Carolina in the first period, 19-11. In favor of the Knights in the second period. And the shots on goal, not even close. 7-2 for Carolina in the first period, 14-5 in favor of the Knights in the second period. Scoring chances, 13-9 in the first period for Carolina, 11-8 in the second period for Vegas. High danger, 4-3 Carolina first period. High danger, 5-3 second period for Vegas. And the expected numbers for the full game, 1.68 to 1.29 in favor of Vegas. The fact that Carolina hasn't scored has been a testament to Carter Hart and the Knights defense, and the fact that Vegas has scored 4 goals here, all of them coming in the second period, that says a lot about just Mitch Marner and them getting to Frederik Andersen, because some of those goals probably shouldn't have happened, especially the goal that gets tipped in by his own defenseman. I mean, that's one goal that should have never happened. And then a lot of analytic people will tell you that that slap shot by Mitch Marner on the breakaway probably should have never happened. By the way, everything that I said that Rod Brind'Amour should do is exactly happening. Brandon Bussey is now in net for Carolina to start this third period. This does not mean there's a goaltending controversy. This does not mean that Bussey's going to be the guy that starts game number 4. Could he? Like, if he stops like 15 shots in this third period and Brind'Amour thinks that it's going to give the team a spark in game number 4, then maybe he does go to Bussey in game number 4. But I think that I'm still going back. If I'm Brind'Amour, I'm still going back to Frederik Andersen. To me, this is just, dude, that second period, you got overwhelmed. It's okay to now take a breather. Let us get this third period. Even if we don't win, let's try and scratch some positive things across. Maybe get a goal or two. Let's feel better about ourselves going into game number 4. As bad as that second period was, in the grand scheme of things, if they lose this game, it's only a 2-game-to-1 series lead. The Knights don't win the Stanley Cup tonight. There's still plenty more games to come here in this Stanley Cup final. We'll monitor all the action here on the third period coming up. I want to remind you guys the sports calendar never stops, and the Sharp Plays covers it all. They've been winning for 15 straight years. All of it documented, logs public, posted publicly at sharpplays.com. 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When the Sharp Plays moves, the sportsbooks take notice. 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We'll update you on our baseball bets coming up next with me, Scott Seidenberg, right here. 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
1: 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Always on Twitter at Scott's On Air and at VSiN Live as the Golden Knights have a 4-0 lead. Third period action here of Game 3 of the Stanley Cup Final. Like I said, it was the move made by Rod Brind'Amour to bench Frederik Andersen and go with Brandon Bussey. And now Vegas has a penalty shot. And let's see if there is a conversion on this penalty shot on Bussey in net. And nope, Bussey makes the save. So no goal on the penalty shot there. As I don't even know who was taking that penalty shot, but Bussey in net makes the stop. And so there you have it. The game remains at a 4-0 score. It was it Mitch Marner? I can't see. I'm trying to look here. Maybe Marner on the attempt, going for his fourth goal of the game. Backhand, forehand, forehand to backhand, deke, Bussey on top of it. Yep, it was Marner. He gets stoned. Carolina still on the power play, down 4-0 here against the Knights. The power play actually helps us for our saves prop, so maybe we can get some more shots on goal here for Carolina. They have 12 shots on goal, and Carter Hart has stopped all 12. So need a lot more shots if we're going to cash our prop here on Hart saves. But the other props look pretty good right now, and our live total and the team total and the game line looking good here for the Vegas Golden Knights against Carolina. Top of the second inning, the New York Mets have put a couple of runners on here against the San Diego Padres, one out in the top of the second. So let's see if the Mets can push a couple of runs across. We have updating you on our bets here in this game between the Mets and the Padres. We have the New York Mets to win the first five innings. It is 0-0, top of the second inning in San Diego. We also have the Mets' first five-inning team total over 1.5 runs. Obviously, they're scoreless right now. And we are fading Griffin Canning, the starting pitcher here for the San Diego Padres, at a plus-money price, taking the over 2.5 earned runs allowed. So Mark Vientos is up right now, top of the second for the New York Mets. Hey, a three-run home run goes a long way into helping us cash a bunch of bets right now on this game between the Mets and the Padres. Elsewhere, it has been a high-scoring early affair between the Dodgers and the Angels. So Peraza tripled in a run in the top of the first inning. Angels took an early 1-0 lead over the Dodgers. The Dodgers entered this game as an overwhelming -375 favorite. And I gave the stat earlier. This season in Major League Baseball, teams -300 or greater, only 6-4 on the money line. Not profitable. And the Dodgers early trailing 1-0. Well, didn't last long. Bottom of the first inning, you had Andy Páez homer after Shohei Ohtani got a hit. So back-to-back hits for the Dodgers. It goes Ohtani single, Páez homer. Now it's 2-1 Dodgers. Well, Freddie Freeman then singles, then Mookie Betts then singles. Max Muncy is now up. So the first four batters for the Dodgers have all gotten hits against Jack Kokanowicz. In the bottom of the first inning. And we're not talking about walks. We're talking about four consecutive hits to start the game here for the Dodgers as they get the home run from Páez to now take a 2-1 lead. Muncy is up, a wild pitch. Now runners on second and third. Dodgers may put up a crooked number here in the bottom of the first inning as it's still nobody out for them. Meanwhile, two outs in the top of the second inning, as it looks like it was Vientos who struck out. Brett Beatty is up here for the New York Mets. Let's see if they can cash in with these runners on early here in the top of the second inning. Also in progress right now, Milwaukee, a 2-1 lead over Colorado, bottom of the fifth inning there in Colorado. And the Yankees and Red Sox, which was supposed to be played this evening, has been postponed. They're going to make it up later on in the summer. So no doubleheader tomorrow. Just one game tomorrow where it is scheduled to be one of the favorites to win the American League Cy Young, Cam Schlittler, on the mound for the Yankees as they're going to kind of go with his turn in the rotation. Meanwhile, the Phillies just pushing, Red Sox pushing back Ranger Suarez, so Suarez will pitch. At least that's what's being reported right now. He'll pitch for the Red Sox coming up here on Sunday. As Carolina gets a goal and there's some extracurricular activity after the goal. Little scrum, little fighting. There could be a penalty coming. Let's see. The goal scored from Carolina by, let's see, Jordan Martinuk scores the goal as Carolina avoids the shutout. It is now 4-1 Vegas with just under 13 minutes to go here in the third period. I didn't see the play, but there is a lot of scuffle here after the whistle, and there could be a penalty coming. Let's see. For Vegas, you're up 4-0 going into the third period. Even if you give up a goal here, you're still up 4-1. The last thing you want to do is to do something stupid that's now going to put your team at a disadvantage, and all of a sudden maybe a 4-1 game becomes a 4-2 game, and it's just unnecessary stress. You don't need that. But what you want to do here with a lead in the third period of 4-1 is just play smart. That's it. Just play smart. Play clean. Play defensive hockey. Dump the puck down. Dump and chase. Stay out of the penalty box. Don't do anything stupid. And certainly don't give a team life where they feel like they don't have any life. So I don't think there was any penalties called here on the extracurriculars as the puck is dropped now. 4-1, Vegas leads Carolina. 12:38 to go here in this third period. Well, the Mets did score a run. It is 1-0 the Mets in the top of the second inning. Brett Beatty singled, scoring Marcus Semien, and now Luis Torrens is up with two outs, runners on first and third for the New York Mets. One more run will already cash a bet for us as we have the over 1.5 runs for the New York Mets team total here in the first five innings as Carolina has just scored again. This is what you're worried about. Carolina has a lot of firepower. Carolina can score quickly. Carolina has a little bit of a belief now that they're back in this game. They're down 4-0. They're dead, right? You feel like they're dead. But then you give up a goal, and there's some extracurriculars after the goal, firing up the opposition, and now Taylor Hall scores on a really good play, good one-time play there, as the Vegas defense just not paying attention to a guy skating behind them. There's a lot of hockey left to be played. This is a 4-2 hockey game. And all of a sudden, you are at the worst lead in all of hockey, which is a 2-goal lead. So Vegas looked like this game, everyone's celebrating at the Fortress. They're going to run away with this. It's a 4-0 lead going into the third period. Carolina switching their goaltender because Vegas was overwhelming in that second period. Brandon Bussey is in, and you know something? When you put in a backup, maybe it sends a message to the rest of the team. They got to tighten things up, and I think Vegas has to call a timeout right now. Carolina just scored again. It is a 4-3 hockey game. 3 goals in a minute. If John Tortorella doesn't call a timeout here, something's wrong. Call your timeout, Torts. You got to call a timeout. You got to calm this down. This went from being a coronation of Vegas tonight to now this game being a real barn burner. Jordan Staal just scored off of the faceoff, just a shot that he's right behind the defense. A shot goes in and off the faceoff. 3 goals in 3 goals in 39 seconds for Carolina. 3 goals in 39 seconds for Carolina. I repeat, 3 goals in 30, and no timeout here from John Tortorella. I'm shocked. I'm shocked. Wow. How do you not call a timeout? 3 goals in 39 seconds. Vegas needs to absolutely calm this ship right now because it is a complete different hockey game. And now everyone on that Vegas bench and everyone in the arena is on edge right now. Carter Hart meltdown, Vegas defensive breakdown. To me, I don't know how Torch does not call a timeout there to just calm his team down. I am shocked at what we have just seen here in Vegas. There is still plenty of time left in this game. There's 11:45 left in this third period. It is a 4-3 hockey game. And you know what they say? It's not an under until it's an over, or it's an under until it's an over, and we have another over game, three straight over games here in the Stanley Cup Final. Hey, championship season's here. 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
2: Game 4 of the Stanley Cup Final Series between the Vegas Golden Knights and the Carolina Hurricanes will all be happening on Tuesday at the Fortress, just after 5, with our pregame coverage starting at 4. So what do you say, Vegas? Let's party on a Tuesday night, right here on Fox Sports Las Vegas.
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1: I'm still in shock that John Tortorella did not call his timeout, but showing some faith in his team as the Golden Knights have a 4-3 lead over the Carolina Hurricanes as we play in the third period here, Stanley Cup Final, game number 3, as Carolina scores 3 goals in 39 seconds to shock not just the Golden Knights, not just their fans, but every single person watching around the world who thought that this game was over and done with. A 4-0 lead for the Golden Knights going into the third period. Carolina making a goaltending switch, pulling Frederik Andersen, going to Brandon Bussey. And this was supposed to be a coronation of Mitch Marner to win the Conn Smythe Trophy and the Vegas Golden Knights, who were going to take a 2-1 series lead here in this Stanley Cup Final. But Carolina scores 3 goals in 39 seconds, and now we are sitting here at a 4-3 game with 9:42 to go in the third period. Your live total is at 8.5, juiced at -175 to the over up on DraftKings. Vegas still an overwhelming favorite to win this game, but no one can feel confident right now. This game is a long ways from being concluded. And here's something, and shout out Evan Abrams of the Action Network who tweeted this out. With the game going over here tonight, games 1, 2, and 3 have all gone over. And since 2019, according to Evan Abrams, early Stanley Cup final games, meaning games 1-3, are 17-5-2 to the over. 17-5-2 to the over since the start of the 2019 season. Now, again, arbitrary number, I get that. But here's what I'm interested in. Because let's see if it reverts itself. So I'm just going to look at some of his numbers here. See if he's accurate, because different databases have different numbers here. So we're going to series game. Let's see. We're going to go less than or equal. All right. And we'll call it this. See, my numbers show 13-3-2. So I don't know where he's getting the, again, different databases, different numbers, all that stuff. Let's see. He shows, let me change something around, because maybe, yeah, I'm at 12-3. Maybe he's counting a season earlier, like the 2019 playoffs being the 2018 season, really. Well, here's what I'm seeing. I'm seeing 14-4-2 to the over in games 1, 2, and 3. And if we go beyond game 3, so that's interesting, 9-8-2. So clearly regression to the under after game number 3. And I think that's the thing that we have to keep an eye on. How do the sports books react here for game number 4? We've had now 3 straight overs. Game 1 flew over the total, back and forth game. Game number 2 really should have been an under game, and it winds up being over because of some extenuating circumstances. Obviously, the challenge didn't go Vegas' way, the power play. Vegas also scored with the extra attacker with 90 seconds left to then send it into overtime. So the game goes over the total. Okay. Then, this game number 3, it should have been an under game. 4-0 for the Knights. But if you look at the analytic numbers, and I tweeted this out because I'm still shocked that like Torts didn't call a timeout. I said, if you looked at the numbers in the third period, Carolina's expected goals were like 0.7, and they actually scored 3 goals. And I said, maybe Torts feels analytically they're winning this period. That was kind of a knock on, who was it? The Kenny Atkinson, head coach of the Cavaliers, who said when the Knicks were winning, right, 3-0, he's like, well, analytically, we won 2 of the games. No, you haven't. So looking at the analytic numbers here, I'll refresh the page. All situations here in this third period, Carolina should have only scored, this is crazy, Carolina should have only scored 0.75 goals in this third period, and they've scored 3. And so maybe that's what Torts and his team is looking at, and his staff is looking at, thinking, you know something? We've given up a bunch of goals here, but kind of fluky, right? Carter Hart probably should have made a save on at least one of them. And we're gonna trust our process, we're gonna trust our guys, and we're gonna play on here. We're gonna play on here. I would have taken the timeout, calmed my team down, but that's just me. I already was correct on one coaching move when I said that Rod Brind'Amour should bench Frederik Anderson and put in Brandon Bussey, and he did. And I was wrong on another coaching move because I thought that Torts would have called a timeout. But now we have a fun moment as Vegas will head to the power play after Carolina is going to be assessed a delay of game penalty for clearing the puck over the wall. Seth Jarvis clearing the puck over the glass. And so it is a delay of game penalty. Vegas will go on the power play with a 4-3 lead. And so important. If Vegas can get a goal here and just calm everyone down, that'll go a long way into locking up this game. But far from over here in Vegas, 7:53 to go here in this third period. It is a 4-3 lead for the Knights over Carolina, as Carolina give them all the credit in the world for an incredible comeback. That not over yet. But 3 goals in 39 seconds, an absolute barrage. When they were down 4-0 going into the third period, they did not quit. My goodness. Now this is a sweat for all of us here that are sitting on Vegas money line tickets. Or imagine if you had the puck line, -1.5, and you're trying to chase some plus money. All the things, unbelievable sweat that this is about to be right now. Let's check in on your Major League Baseball scoreboard. We are in the top of the third inning in San Diego. The Mets with a 1-0 lead over the Padres. So we still need one more run from the Mets. There's two outs here in the top of the third, so not ideal. But we still need one more run from the Mets here in the first five innings to cash the over 1.5 on the Mets team total in the first five innings. And as long as they maintain a lead, well, we're going to, hopefully cash our Mets first five inning play. And we also need two more runs for the Mets off of Griffin Canning in order to cash the over on his earned runs. Well, if you had the Dodgers in the first five, if you had the Dodgers team total, if you had the game to go over, if you had any sort of fade on Jack Kokanowicz, congratulations. The Dodgers have scored 9 runs in the bottom of the first inning off of Jack Kokanowicz and Suter. So Kokanowicz gives up 7 runs in that first inning. Shohei Ohtani went 2-for-2 in the first inning with a home run. Are you kidding me? The Dodgers scored 4 runs before getting an out. The Dodgers' first 1, 2, 3, 4, 5, 6 hitters all got hits. Not even a walk. The first 6 batters all got hits. Then you add a strikeout, then a walk, then an infield single with a throwing error, then a Shohei Ohtani home run, and then 2 groundouts. 9 runs in the bottom of the first inning for the Dodgers, and now you're sitting here going, well, yeah, Scott, it made sense that they were almost -400 favorites here over the Angels. Unbelievable. Anyway, top of the third inning, Juan Soto is up here against Griffin Canning. I wouldn't mind a home run here from Soto. Give the Mets a little 2-0 lead. Let's cash some bets here early on here in this game. Top of the third inning, again, 1-0 for the New York Mets. 2-0 is wishful thinking. Knights are still on the power play, leading 4-3, counting down the minutes here as this is a sweat in the final 7 minutes here for the Golden Knights against the Carolina Hurricanes. Again, going into scoreless first period. We bet the over 1.5 in the second period. Cashed. How did it cash? Vegas scored 4 goals in that second period. And really, they scored 6 goals in that second period. 2 goals, the first 2 goals were disallowed. One on an offsides challenge, and the other one on a challenge for goaltender interference. 2 disallowed goals. And then the floodgates opened. Mitch Marner with the natural hat trick as the Knights score 4 unanswered goals in that second period. Go into the third period up 4-0. The Carolina Hurricanes make a goaltending switch, and then they score 3 goals in a span of 39 seconds. And now Vegas is on the power play trying to add to their 4 to 3 lead. I'm Scott Seidenberg. You can always hit me up on Twitter at ScottsOnAir, ScottsOnAir. Hit us all up on the network at VSIN Live. Don't forget, tomorrow morning you can start your day with the VSIN Weekend Morning Line. John Jastrzemski and Will Hill will have you at 9 a.m. Eastern Time. Will Hill's got a nice ticket on Ben Rice to win the American League MVP. And with Aaron Judge out, if Rice is the guy that leads the Yankees into the playoffs, that could be the guy that could cash it. Yankees and Red Sox are your early start time, about a 1:30 first pitch tomorrow in the Bronx. Yankees and Red Sox, Cam Schlittler on the mound for them, and Ranger Suarez going for the Yankees. Ready, Set, Bet will be after that, and then it's Live Bet Sunday. I will be back with you on Live Bet Sunday, of course, and I'll be taking you through the Major League Baseball, you know, late game slate, college baseball, super regionals, and get you ready for all of your bets for game number 3 of the NBA Finals coming up on Monday. Once again, I'm Scott Seidenberg. This is Live Bet Sunday here on VSiN.
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14: 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I'm your host, Tim Murray. And coming up today, we've got a couple of great conversations that I had recently on the VSIN College Football Betting Podcast, which you can get wherever you get your podcasts, iTunes, Spotify, and also every podcast is up on YouTube. As we continue to get closer and closer to the start of the college football season, less than 100 days away, we start to think about those quarterbacks who are going to be those big names that we see each and every Saturday. Arch Manning, Trinidad Chambliss, CJ Carr of Notre Dame. David Hale of ESPN put out an extensive article breaking down the top quarterback rooms in college football, and he was a guest on the VSIN College Football Betting Podcast. Looking at these tiers that you put together, and I've said it the past month, the quality of quarterbacks heading into this year, who knows if it plays out, but David, it feels like, and I've said it a bunch, it's the year of the quarterback, because you go up and down and you go to, you know, tier five for you, and you've got names like Avery Johnson. You've got really notable names. So how deep do you feel like the quarterbacks are this year in college football?
15: It is. I mean, having done this for, I don't know, 5 or 6 years now, this does to me feel like maybe the best group. And it's a group where you've got, like, you know, I mean, you mentioned Josh Hoover, guys like Gunnar Stockton, there's veterans who've been around and started playoff games or started for multiple seasons. And it's like, oh, those are really good quarterbacks. But then you look at, like, the breadth of guys who, you know, really last year came into their own and have an opportunity to be something special. I mean, CJ Carr, I thought, you know, after halftime of the first game, CJ Carr looked like a really good college football quarterback. Julian Sain, I mean, you know, you can knock him if you want because he's had such great receivers, but he has made the most of those receivers. There's just so many guys, I think, that, not only have already proven that they're good, but I think there's a lot of meat left on the bone, so to speak. They're guys who I think have an opportunity to be even better this year than they were last year.
14: So let's get to tier one. Your tier one, which you determine as room at the top, and you've got four players. So you've got CJ Carr of Notre Dame, Trinidad Chambliss of Ole Miss, Arch Manning of Texas, and Darian Mensah, the transfer from Duke at Miami. Why did you cut it off at those four? And we'll get to Julian Sain here, who's kind of 1B, but why did you cut off at those four? Why were those four, in your eyes, the top heading into the year?
15: Yeah, I think part of it is I saw so much from them last year that I said, like, okay, that's they're in an elite tier, and probably a few others that are in there. Then you say, like, all right, well, is there an opportunity for them to grow from where they were last year? And as I mentioned, with guys like CJ Carr, I think so. I mean, even somebody like Trinidad Chambliss, who just, you know, last year was not his first year as a starter, but it was his first year as a Power Four starter, an FBS starter. So I think there's room for him to grow and improve. You know, and then you look at fit and where are they at? And I mean, what Miami did with first Cam Ward and then Carson Beck, and you say, Darian Mensah is probably probably an upgrade from Carson Beck just in terms of what he can be. And I like just knowing Darian a little bit, like, I think that's a really good fit for him there. So it's sort of this combination of, like, who do you have around you? What's your talent set?

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4: I'm Stormy Bonantoni, taking care of the legal stuff.

And Cape Verde, that is going to be Spain, who is your favorite to win the World Cup. That is going to be their first match. Spain on the spread is going to lay 2.5 goals. So that means Spain would have to win by 3 or more goals. That it's just favoritism that increases, obviously, with a team the caliber of Spain. Now we get to totals betting. And totals betting is a very popular soccer/football bet. Totals betting, your standard number is going to be 2.5. You know, the everybody that gets into soccer betting wants to bet over. They want goals to rain. You want excitement. And it is true, the 2022 in Qatar, that World Cup, was the highest scoring World Cup in modern history. Will that continue? We don't know. What we do know is betting totals, you have to be cagey. First off, if it's 2.5, which is your standard total when it comes to soccer betting, you're comfortable with that. Once it gets up to 3, that half goal makes all the difference in the world. So don't just assume 2.5 to 3 is a minor shift. Half a goal is huge when it comes to soccer, where obviously goals can come at a premium. That is, when it comes to just the betting parlance of soccer betting, that's all you need to know. Again, it's not that intimidating. The tie, the draw, is a very important component, and that's really all you need to know. Over the next 39 days, we're going to bet a lot of soccer. Let's get into the do's and don'ts here on the World Soccer Betting Preview on VSiN, the Sports Betting Network. And we're going to go through some of these quickly because I think these are important for you to understand when attacking the World Cup. The first do, stay on top of injuries and lineups. You know, when a smaller nation loses one player, there goes their hope to even qualify. It has a huge impact. Now, larger nations, because of the expansion to 48 teams, means an extra knockout round and weaker opposition in group play. What does that mean? You will have a Messi. You will have a Ronaldo. They will be subbed for because they're going to try to rest. Spain's going to rest Yamal. You're going to have Mbappe in France. You're going to have some of these key players on the bigger teams rested early on to save their best for later. Number two, no rules of advancement. Remember, the group stage, 32 of the 48 teams advance, top two from each group, and the 8 best third place teams. And then at 32 teams, the knockout stage, of course, will begin, and that is single elimination. Let's continue with the do's here when it comes to soccer betting. You have to consider travel. Now, this is something I've been meaning, I really want to talk to you about. We're going to talk with our guests about this as well. Some teams, i.e. Spain, your favorite, is going to have a much more arduous travel schedule than somebody like a Mexico or Argentina, which are more compact. The teams that travel less could have a bigger advantage. Let's continue. Travel is very important across the continent here. We continue with the do's and don'ts of betting on soccer. Consider the heat and weather. The climate is going to be a big factor here. Teams in Europe are used to a milder climate. Oftentimes when we have the climate that is going to be presented in America, those South American teams are going to have an advantage. Also consider if the stadium has a roof. Our good buddy Alex, and a soccer aficionado over at VSiN, he mentioned England starts with a roofed game in the group play, and then the next two are open air. You have to be very careful. Are we playing under a roof or open air? And then, of course, the don'ts. Don't pay attention to sports. Pay attention to sportsbook rules for props and payouts. Golden boot, top score, could be paid out differently across different sportsbooks. Don't blindly bet the overs. As I mentioned earlier, don't ignore the lineups. Managers are going to send out variations, which can signal a type of game plan. Don't get too risky right away. Here's what's important. Risk management. There are 104 games in the World Cup. You don't have to bet on every game. Be judicious, okay, compared to 64 games in 2022. And don't expect, this one's important, don't expect Messi and Argentina to have an easy path to a repeat. Only two teams in history have repeated as champs, Italy in 34 and 48, and then Brazil a long time ago. So there's just an understanding. There is a little groundwork to get you prepared. And by the way, repeat champs, I mean, you're only going to get those
once every 20 years, like

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12: 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You know, year one kind of flew under the radar. Year two, yeah, you're good, but dot, dot, dot. Now, year three, Wes, under Cignetti, I do wonder at some point, you're going to have to pay a Cignetti tax because of the results that they've had in 2 years in Bloomington.
13: Yeah, no question about it. And you're already kind of seeing it. 10.5 in terms of the win total. Like, that's just absurd. It's like, you know, Rhett Lewis, who, of course, does coverage for the NFL Network, was like, we won like that amount of games in my 4 years at Indiana. And he was right. And just to see this now, like the fact that I knew, I think, the first year of Cignetti that we had somebody at least special, maybe not this special, but when I went to the Rose Bowl and watched them play UCLA, and that wasn't a great UCLA team, but they dominated them all over the Rose Bowl. It was kind of like, you know what? Maybe we found our Barry Alvarez. Like, we found a guy that's going to win 9, and maybe every few years he's going to win 10 games, and we're going to get to a big bowl game or maybe get into the college football playoff. You know, this, I think, has gone beyond anybody's expectations. Maybe not Kurt Cignetti's, because he's sticking, you know, he has his same process and values continuity, and he lives up to what he says. You know, he's kind of no BS. He's like, I value production over potential, you know.

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4: 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We get tweets made in the book. This is from Montreal Max. Big props to Kelly, and was his buck 97 disclosure the best example of CLV this year on ANG?
5: I don't know. I don't know. CLV, close my mouth.
4: CLV meaning...
5: Like, yeah. What, am I going to die tomorrow or something?
4: I could go a couple ways. Las Vegas
5: 504... Well, thank you. I appreciate it. I got it, Max. I appreciate it.
4: Las Vegas 504, yo, I love the thought of the Triple Crown. Can you ask the Bear, is there anything that could be done or suggestions that will make the Triple Crown a thing again? It's very disappointing and takes away from the excitement of horse racing. I've asked him that before. I've asked all of our horse racing guys that before. I don't think there's anything that can be done.
5: Yeah.
4: Nothing. It's just as the economics of horse racing is, you know, we earn exponentially more in stud fees. We don't want anything going wrong with the horse. We don't want to overwork it and have some tragedy happen. We'll sit out the Preakness. Brian Point Schaefer, if we take Yordan Alvarez and he gets traded to an NL team, does the bet void? No, it does not void. You would lose. Because then, of course, the stats will all be NL stats from that point forward. They don't refund it, though. I don't know. One of these newfangled sports books might do some stupid marketing thing and give back to you. But no, in the real world of sports betting, you do not get a refund. You would lose. By the way, you don't have to worry about Yordan Alvarez, though. He's like a player-friendly contract through 2028. I don't think the Astros, unless the Astros just, there's no way they're getting rid of Yordan Alvarez this year.
5: I just love that we definitively can't say that. We're 99%
4: sure. We're 99%
5: sure.
4: One of these,
5: you just lose your bet.
4: That's right. One of these sports books might make us look dumb. Can you say what you just said about boomers? Can we talk about this for a second?
5: Sure.
4: Okay, because we just had the guy at tennis is like, okay, so I'm up on that.
5: I haven't fully explored this yet, but yeah.
4: I'm just saying, it's a great example, because we just came off the guy on Twitter who was like, well, you got to do something about your tennis picks. We're up 8 units. We're 25 and 22, up 8 units on matches in a tournament that is the most chaotic of all time that everybody else is losing on, and you make that comment. You have the similar thing about with Boomer. They limited you, and how have you done it, that book?
5: Oh, I've lost a ton of money.
4: And they limit you. It's the opposite of that, right? Where it's like, this guy's lost money to us. We got to stop him immediately.
5: I mean, it's kind of what I've complained about before with some casinos that have asked me not to play blackjack anymore. But it's okay. Like, I get it. It's a lot of CLV that I've acquired at that shop since I opened up my account probably 6-7 months ago.
4: Is that what it was?
5: That's what it is. But Gil, it's comical because if you look at how much I've by win losses over that time. It is a whole lot of lost money, specifically on horse racing, because they would leave fixed odds up there. And the last couple races, it was like, let me get in on these great numbers.
4: So they don't like your behavior.
5: I don't like my behavior, I guess. Yeah,
4: they
5: I haven't fully explored this yet, though. I stumbled upon this yesterday, and I was like, "Huh, is this? This looks like this is for everything from here on
4: before
5: out."
4: Before I knew that, it sounded like he's losing too much money to us. We must stop him immediately.
5: It's like new customers signed up. Like, I don't know what Danny was with me. It was probably 6 months ago, something like that. Signed up for an account, and it's like he's lost X thousands of dollars. Let's shut it down.
4: Let's take a look at a few NFL divisions post trades. This week, Myles Garrett, of course, famously going to the L.A. Rams. A.J. Brown going to the Patriots. Here's the NFC West update again for those who missed it earlier in the week. Rams now at 11.5. The defending Super Bowl champion Seahawks at 10.5 wins. Niners at 9.5. Cardinals, not like the others. Leave it at that. 3.5. Their win total is 3.5.
5: Are they still in a contract dispute with Jacoby Brissett? Might be my favorite offseason storyline.
4: Did I miss something? Were they always 3.5? Why did I think they were 4.5 all this time?
5: It was them and the Dolphins at the bottom, right? Yeah. Was it always 3.5 or 4.5?
4: I always thought it was 4.5. I might be wrong. 3.5. Okay. Either way, not like the others. Rams to win the division. Remember, the Rams to win the Super Bowl went from 8-1 to 6-1. Their conference number is 3-1. Their division number is even money. Seahawks are +215. Niners are +290. Hey, you want some Cardinals at 100-1? Can I interest you in that?
5: Nah, I'm good. I don't think they're as bad as some of these numbers indicate, right? It's just the division is so brutal around them. Yes, they're a bad football team.
4: Cardinals to win the Super Bowl, by the way, is 500-1. We should add a zero to that.
5: At least.
4: Come on.
5: Yep.
4: What are we doing?
5: Yeah, I'll tell you, this is, you felt this way heading into this offseason, but you throw Myles Garrett on that Rams team, and it's just, I feel like I've had bets in this division the past couple years. Nothing for me so far, no NFL futures at all for me so far, Gil, but the longer this goes on here, it just feels like the Niners, as much as I love Shanahan, as much as I love Purdy, just feels like they're falling further back from these two teams at the top.
4: The window may have been closed.
5: It might be. It might be. At least in this division, right?
4: So many injuries.
5: Absolutely still a possibility. Yeah. They make the playoffs. I think they're one of the better teams in the NFC, but every time we're going to talk about this division, it's still the Rams and Seahawks. Using just a win total, they're more than one win better than this 49ers team to me.
4: By the way, we're showing the Rams even shorter than I mentioned, +295 to win the conference, +550 to win the Super Bowl. And I'll just say this again as a public service announcement. I mentioned this with Will earlier in the week. We have all lived through many sports where a team has a, just tremendous acquisition in the offseason. Myles Garrett to the Rams, filling the bill on that. And we always then go to, well, they're already great, right? They're already objectively one of the two best teams in the NFL last year. Wow. They're obviously, people's brain immediately go to, well, they've got to be they're clearly winning the Super Bowl, right? And I mentioned the early 2010s Phillies when they had that pitching staff of Halliday and Hamels and Oswalt and Cliff Lee. I remember that being a team where I was like, this is unfair. You can't beat this team, right? And they, of course, don't win it then ever again, right? They won it in 2008, but they never won it with, in the 2010s. We've been riddled with teams like this. So don't go too crazy, because all it takes, again, is one injury to the wrong person, God forbid, right? Matt Stafford, somebody like that. And then you're stuck with just, a team that's got players injuries everywhere happen. Else except the most important position of all. So it's the NFL. Anything could happen. And yes, is it justified? To some extent, it is. Drew, by the way, was gushing about how justified it was. So that was,
5: because for
4: him, it's one of the greatest off-season rated teams ever. So that's the other side of that as well.
5: And you know what? Just to point out, that Niners win total has ticked down one.
4: Yeah.
5: 10.5 to 9.5.
4: Let's look at the AFC East after the Patriots acquired A.J. Brown, the Buffalo Bills, and the New England Patriots. Patriots, Super Bowl losers last year. Both of those two teams at 10.5. The Bills, a slight division favorite, -125 to the Patriots, +125. Bills to win the conference, +520. To win the Super Bowl, 10-1. Kelly Bidley loves the Buffalo Billiards.
5: Love them. We'll be in on them to win the division again this year. This was kind of what I was waiting for. It's great. It was great talking to Crack a little bit yesterday about some NFL bets he was making. I think this weekend or early next week, you know, before our homework's due, Gil, I think I'm going to fire on a couple of these. Bills to win the division will be one. You know, I think the A.J. Brown, right? A.J. Brown moved to Patriots. Not that it affected things and moved things a whole lot, but even those books where this moves 5 or 10 cents, you know, towards the Patriots and off of the Bills, like, that's just a little bit more value than you were getting before, in my opinion, on the Bills to win this division. I think Patriots, I like Drake May. I love A.J. Brown. I think there's a lot of good things happening at the with that team, but this is a two-team race, absolutely, between Bills and Patriots, and I still think with Josh Allen with that team, Bills are a step ahead where the Pats are at.
4: AFC North. Why are we looking at the AFC North? For particular, oh, because Miles Garrett left the AFC North, and Jared Verse in. Right now, the AFC North, as you would think, the Ravens 11.5 or 11.5 season win total is the team at the top. Bengals, can't quit the Bengals every offseason, 10.5 on the Cincinnati Bengals. Then the Steelers, Mike Tomlin or not, they're lined at 8.5. And then the Brownies taking the rear at 6.5.
5: Yeah, this one I'm not waiting anymore on. This was, I believe Bill talked about it yesterday, right? I think this was the first win total that jumped out to me was Browns 6.5. And I was like, how are we getting to 6.5? We don't know who the quarterback is. They're replacing the offensive line. You know, and then they go and move Miles Garrett. Like, I think this is, I'm going to finally. And we didn't have Aaron Rodgers back at that point for Pittsburgh. Aaron Rodgers back, all these things that have happened in the offseason, yeah, I'm going to be betting Browns under 6.5 wins.
4: Yeah, 7-10 beats you. Yeah, that feels like a bet I would take as well. It's got to be Deshaun Watson opening day.
5: I think so, too. And look, in the past, I've been a Deshaun Watson believer, you know, 5 years ago, but this is a lot to ask for a guy that has not played much football here.
4: It's been a while.
5: It's been a while.
4: Steve Fezzik and more coming up. 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
7: Third year in a row, the French Open men's final goes to a deciding fifth set. The 2-seed Sasha Zverev and the 10-seed Flavio Cabolli. Zverev has broken Cabolli's serve twice so far in the fifth, as he approaches his first Grand Slam title, 4 hours and counting so far on Court Chatrier. Cabolli won the fourth set in a tiebreaker to stay alive. Early on, a fifth set for this match seemed like a long shot when Zverev opened 6-1 in the first 30 minutes. But Cabolli, in his first Grand Slam final, shook off the nerves to get back in the match. Zverev coming into today 0-3 in Grand Slam finals, including 2 years ago when he lost to Carlos Alcaraz in five. But he is up two breaks in the fifth on Flavio Cabolli. With this tennis update, I'm Brad Heller, Westwood One Sports.
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10: And slot you just see it.
11: Yeah, it's just like I said, I don't, not necessarily even that he's just that he's choking. It's just Zverev's good, very good player.
10: Good at this tennis thing.
11: Yeah, he's very good, and that's just gonna happen sometimes. All right, Mike. So real quick, if you not with us at the top of the show, Belmont went down yesterday. We do have a winner of two of the three Triple Crown races, and all three couldn't happen because the middle leg got skipped. And you know, just to kind of recap, like you said, you've obviously watched this back multiple times now, and with Golden Tempo, you said Golden Tempo just went out and won the race.
10: Yeah, look, in the Kentucky Derby with 18 other horses, there's a lot of excuses, right? Renegade on the Rail got absolutely slammed into the rail at the start, didn't get the best trip because of that. Chief Wallaby got cut off when he was going down the lane, wasn't able to get wide on the turn. You look at Commandment, you look at Emerging Market, they both went a little bit early. And Golden Tempo tripped out in the Derby, was able to get the win. Very different yesterday. Chief Wallaby got a great trip, made the lead at the top of the stretch. He couldn't keep going. Renegade came up to the outside of him. He couldn't open up. Then all of a sudden, Commandment and Golden Tempo both rolling on the outside. Golden Tempo just beats Commandment on the square. Yesterday, Golden Tempo was absolutely the best horse when taking trips into account in that Belmont Stakes. And so you got to give him credit for it. You got to give Cherie DeVoe, the trainer, credit, because the two prior races down in Louisiana were not good enough to win the Kentucky Derby. We're not good enough to win the Belmont. However, she was able to get this horse to improve in the Derby and improve again in the Belmont to be able to get the job done in both of those races and beat everybody else absolutely on the square. From a historical perspective, it's a slow race. Comes back slow. All three Triple Crown races came back from a numbers perspective slower than what we usually expect. All sub 100 when you're expecting a 105 to 110 number in those races. So 10% slower than what we expect. It was 3 seconds slower than Sovereignty winning the Belmont last year at Saratoga. But again, you got to give credit to the horse. You can only beat what is in front of you. So great job by Golden Tempo getting to the winner's circle first there. And just going to put more fuel in the fire of the debate of whether or not these races are too close to each other, because for the second straight year, we are denied a Triple Crown because a horse just simply didn't show up in the middle jewel, winning the Kentucky Derby, winning the Belmont. And even after the race, you have Todd Pletcher, who trained Renegade, who ran second in the Derby, ran third in the Belmont, asked what happened with Renegade. He goes, well, 5 weeks was probably a little bit too short of a time for a turnaround. After running the prep races and running the Derby, he wasn't fully geared up 5 weeks later.
11: Yeah.
10: You hear that, it tells you everything you need to know about why there needs to be more time between these races, because even with 5 weeks off, he's saying, I would have liked a couple more weeks so I could have him 100% ready to roll. So hopefully we see an adjustment in the schedule for the Triple Crown. We get an opportunity to actually see a Triple Crown winner again in our lifetime with that adjustment.
11: Boro Zverev had a couple of other break points. Did Kaboli could not capitalize on those. So 4-0 here in the fifth set, and Alexander Zverev looks like he is heading to his first Grand Slam championship. Don't want to talk too soon, but 4-0, fifth set. Better player, more experienced player, you would assume. He goes ahead and gets this thing done. We'll keep you updated there. But guys, as we talk about, maybe you didn't win money yesterday at the Belmont. That's okay, because guess what happens with horse racing? It happens every single day. And if you bet and it's the same odds, it doesn't really matter. All the money spins the same. We're going to head back to Saratoga. Let's go to the track.
6: Want to bet the horses with Mike Somich?
12: When I bet on horses, I never lose. Why? I bet on all the horses.
6: It's time to pony up.
12: Giddy up.
11: You know, Mike, if you bet an 8-1 yesterday and it lost, and you bet an 8-1 today and it wins, it's all the same. It does not matter. It doesn't have to be at a fancy race. It doesn't have to be at one of the races that everybody's watching on television with all of the commentary and all of that. And so, hey, let's head back to race number 5 here at Saratoga.
10: Yeah, you're still getting plus 800 if you want to fire away. So we're going to start with race 5. And this is soon, Matt. I don't know if you know this.
11: Oh.
10: This is 2:20 Eastern.
11: Oh.
10: 11:20 Pacific. This will go while we are on. I'll actually even give you 11 minutes from post from race number 4. We'll give you a play there at the end of the segment as well. But we'll start out here. Race number 5 at Saratoga. Turf sprint, 5.5 furlongs here. $100,000 N1X allowance. Let's go to the speed of the speed, number 7, Moonlight Drive, 8-1 on that morning line. This is a horse that trained by Jorge Abreu, ridden by Dylan Davis, who went gate to wire in the first start from the 9 of 9 post, so able to make the lead from the outside, crossover, and gets the line first. This is a turf course that's playing very fast at Saratoga. It is favoring speed right now at Saratoga, especially going one turn. Let's take the horse that's going to get in the front at a nice price, the number 7, Moonlight Drive here at 8-1 in the fifth, Matt.
11: Micah, race number 4 is tempting me to do the box, box every horse and just see if you can get craziness, because it's only 5 horses deep. It's making me want to just box all 5 and see if we can get like a weird finish.
10: Well, let's talk race number 4 real quick. The reason that you only have 5 horses here is that Zulu Kingdom, the number 2 horse, showed up. Zulu Kingdom won the Hall of Fame, the Manila, and the American Turf all last year. Has won 5 straight races, looked absolutely dominant in the Maker's Mark Mile at Keeneland last time out. That was the first time facing older. And Zulu Kingdom is running below her pay grade here. Okay. We often talk about horses dropping in class because they're not good. This horse is dropping in class to get a race over Saratoga to stay ready for the Saratoga meet later this year. This is a softer spot for Zulu Kingdom. She's also, by the way, the fastest horse early in this race, so she has a tactical edge over the rest of this field. I do think the 3 is highly likely to finish second here. So if you want to look at a cold exacta and go 2 with 3, let me check the price for you here real quick. That is paying 4-1. So okay. Plus 400, 2-3 straight. I don't mind 2-3-5 if you want to go first, second, third in a cold trifecta. I do think the 3 and the 5 a cut above everybody else here. The 7 may take some money. I like the 3 and 5 more than I like the 7. So 2-3 cold exacta for me, that paying 4-1 right now at Saratoga. And if you want to play the tri-cold, 2-3-5.
11: Let's head out to race number 10 for your other play of the day.
10: Yeah, 7 furlongs on the dirt, a very competitive race. A lot of scratches in this one, so the complexion did change. There were originally 13 horses. We had 4 of those 13 end up scratching out. We're going to go to the number 6, Bold Love here. This is a horse for Chad Summers, who is a trainer that focuses up in New York, specifically at Saratoga. Had a very good year last year, 17% so far this year. And this is just a race I think that sets up wonderfully for this horse. So you have early tactical speed, so we shouldn't be too far behind, but have a very nice closing kick in a race that has a lot of early speed. I think they go very fast early. It sets up for a horse who is close to the pace and able to come from right off it. That is Bold Love in a nutshell. So we're going to go with the number 6, Bold Love, 5-1 there in the 10th at Saratoga.
11: If 12 had been Strong Pour instead of Long Pour, that one definitely would have made the card, but I don't, Long Pour doesn't really do it for me.
10: Yeah, I get that. I mean, yeah. I can understand why you'd want to go there. I do think you got a couple interesting prices in here. The 1, Toscano, not a bad play there. The 8, Mo for a King, I think a little interesting as well. And then if you're looking for like your crazy price all the way on the outside, Oath of Omaha, the 13, I think could run 3rd, 4th. I don't know if we can win or end up in the exact, but I do think Oath of Omaha has a shot at hitting the board here at a big number.
11: Then that's the way that we'll go about it then. Well, why don't we try to win some big time money here, Mike Somich? That's what we're trying to do.
10: You like your trifectas, Matt.
11: Hey, I'm off the Schneid. I sent you the screenshot yesterday. I hit.
10: You crushed one. Double up.
11: It was not even. I won $2.
10: Oh, remember, I thought it was 6 paying 12.
11: No. It was
10: 12 paying 14.
11: It was 12 paying 14. I won $2.
10: There you go.
11: But I'm off the Schneid.
10: There you go.
11: A win is a win is a win.
10: Hey.
11: Yeah. A win is a
10: win. Put that $2 on the cold 2-3 exactly. You got 8.
11: Guys, 20 leagues, one mission. 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You can head in there. Start betting smarter with Just Win Bets. Baby, the name says it all. When we come back, let's talk a little MVP now that things have gotten wacky.
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11: And it is over. Mike Somich falls to the red clay, hands over the face, hiding emotions here. Sasha Zverev, 6-1 in the fifth set, gets it done for his first Grand Slam win. You and I talking. It was a... He was consistently a top 10 player for a very long time in the world. It's just he lived in an era in which you dealt with, you got Nadal on the front end and all of that. And then now you're on the back end, you're getting Sinner and Alcaraz. And it's just it's been a brutal trip for him. And like I said, only the nerdiest of tennis nerds will remember his path to this victory. But that trophy will be on his wall forever. And congrats there to Alexander Zverev.
10: Yeah. Look, it's just sometimes you're just in the wrong era. It's just that simple. And Zverev here is someone who just has always had someone better than him at tennis. And the tough part about tennis, and especially playing five-set tennis, is talent does generally win out the majority of the time. And if you are just not as good as two or three other players in your generation, you can be an incredible tennis player who never wins a major. And so it's nice to see him be able to add that major to the trophy wall there and be able to get it done. And you put it well. We're not going to remember in 3 years how this happened. Mm-hmm. We're just going to remember that it did happen. So congrats to Zverev there to get the French Open title this morning.
11: He was 0-3 entering today in Grand Slam finals and was able to get it done here up in the stands, hugging coaches and teammates and family and things like that right now as the emotion takes over. And, you know, look, it is, I'm sure, would he have, if he could storybook it, Mike, would he have loved to have beat Alcaraz in this to get his first one? Probably. But, I mean, you can only play the people in front of you. You can't help that he didn't even play in this tournament. You can't help that Sinner fell victim to cramps and all of that. And so all you can do is go out there and win the matches. And that's what he did. He went out there and won the matches.
10: Well, he played a lot of five-setters, Matt. Mm-hmm. He could have cramped up a lot of times during this tournament, and he didn't. That is part of playing tennis, is the physical condition and being able to handle the elements and what's going on and being able to win a grind. And this tournament was a grind for Zverev as he played a lot of games. He played a lot of tennis over the last couple of weeks to be able to get this championship. And like we said, the check is still the same.
11: Yes.
10: The trophy is still the same. You are forever a winner of the French Open. That's never being taken away.
11: So over in Major League Baseball, we mentioned, we have now Aaron Judge on the shelf. And with that, what we've done is have a wide open MVP market for the first time over in the AL in quite some time, because it was either Shohei or it was either Aaron Judge, and they kind of knew what was going on with all of that. Not to say that he can't win it, Mike, but man, you miss six. If he's on the, especially if he's on the big end of this, like you miss 6 weeks of counting stats, it's just going to be very, very tough. He would have to go on just some ridiculous tear whenever he comes back if he's going to actually be able to get this thing done. So what we end up with is a market in which Bobby Witt Jr. is now your favorite to win the MVP over on the AL side. Gordon Alvarez right there next to him. You get to Ben Rice, the teammate that you mentioned earlier for Aaron Judge, sitting about 3.5, 4-1. Then it jumps all the way to double digits. Nick Kurtz is like 11, and then 25 or longer, really, on Julio Rodriguez, Caminero, et cetera, et cetera, et cetera. I get it with Witt, but the Royals are terrible. Jordan Alvarez might be the best hitter in baseball right now, the way that he's playing, but the Astros are also doing terribly. I think the Astros could have a chance to in that division, but we'll circle back to that. Ben Rice, is he going to do enough? Are voters really just going to be like, oh, okay, well, we'll just sub one Yankee in for another? Don't really know about that. Mike, this is a super interesting race. I do not think that just because the short shots are Witt and Alvarez and Rice, that those are the obvious plays here in this market.
10: Yeah, it is fascinating because you kind of want to combine team success with individual success, especially when it's not someone like, when it's Aaron Judge, it's a little bit different, but you were seeing that Yankees team be successful. You look at Bobby Witt Jr., this hasn't been a good Royals team. They've been struggling. You mentioned it with Alvarez. It's not been a good Astros team. Rice at plus 350 just seems wildly short to me.
11: Yeah.
10: Because, like, is he even going to win? Let's say this is 4 weeks. Wouldn't you almost still rather have a ticket on Judge if it's 4 weeks than Rice if it's not?
11: So, absolutely.
10: It's tough for me to look at those top tier guys and say, okay, that's definitely going to be it. But then you look at, like, Kurtz and Rodriguez. I'm not running to the window to bet them either. That's why you have those top three at the prices they're currently at. It's really hard for me to come out and make it like a big time argument for anybody on this list.
11: The problem with the Kurtz argument is then you're just making the same argument with Witt and Alvarez. Like, I mean, why would I say that Nick Kurtz, who has worse stats than Witt and Alvarez, has a better chance of winning it on a team that is also like under 500? And who knows where they end up in all of this? The A's might peter out. I mean, it's a pretty young team. They don't have very good pitching. Like, you know, I think that they'll win some games that they'll win some games they probably shouldn't. But like, I think a 500-ish, below 500-ish team is probably what this A's team settles in at. So you're making the same argument for Kurtz that you're making for Witt, that you're making for Alvarez. Rice, I just don't know if they're just going to like, oh, we'll sub one Yankee in for the other just because he's the de facto other best guy on this Yankees team, which I think then brings into conversation some of these dudes coming in from the rear, your Julio Rodriguez's and your Junior Camineros. And by the way, Jose Ramirez, if y'all have not been following Jose Ramirez, Mike, he has not been hitting like Jose Ramirez, but he has been running like crazy and he's still been taking walks. And so his OBP is still sitting at 350 on the season. But he's leading the majors in steals. He's got 23 stolen bases already. He's got 10 homers. If he can turn it on here at the rest of this first half and then have a second half, I think if I had to put in a ticket right now for a team that, by the way, is leading their division, a player who we know is super, super pedigreed, who started off a lot slower than we normally see from him, but might steal 50 bases to go along with hitting 30 home runs and a team that's going to win the division, I think Jose Ramirez is where I'm putting the money right now.
10: Yeah, I mean, we have very similar ways to cap this. I agree with your Jose Ramirez one because I do want a division winner. And so if I'm looking for a division winner, Jose Ramirez makes a lot of sense, especially if you do get to that 50 steal mark. The other player that makes sense, Matt, is Julio Rodriguez, who's sitting there 22-1. Seattle most likely going to win this division. You've got Texas chasing him. Obviously, you've got both the A's and the Astros there a little further back. But he's got 13 jacks. Yeah, almost 40 RBIs. He's not hitting as well as you'd like, hitting 259 right now. You'd like to see that closer to the 270, 275 type range. But the homers are still there. If he ends up going 30-30, somewhere in that range, and they win the division, maybe he's the guy, right? Mm-hmm. And I'm getting a much better price on him with Bobby Witt Jr. or with Jordan Alvarez or Ben Rice here, which, I don't want to pay those short numbers. I'm looking for someone down the board, and Rodriguez and Ramirez, to me, are the two most logicals.
11: Yeah, like I look at this, and I heard someone the other day trying to make an argument for Vlad, and I understand. We talk about guys that are pedigreed that had just not started off incredibly hot. I don't think it would take a ridiculous run from Vlad, I think, Mike, for him to get back in. This guy's got 3 home runs right now, you know? So even if you just start hitting jacks left and right, he's probably still only going to end up with about 25, you know? I mean, like, that, just with the way that that pacing works out. And I just don't know from – it's unlike Jose Ramirez, because he could still hit 30 while also stealing 50 bases, right? And that's just not the case with Vlad either. And so I think if I'm going to try and go with one of these superstars that started slowly, I'm at least going to go with the guy that has already lit up one category. So, like, he's already going to be one of the league leaders in stolen bases. That's going to happen. And then if he can just kind of catch up from the power standpoint to what he usually does, then I think that that door is way more wide open than it would be for a guy like Vlad.
10: Yeah, I mean, you are getting, you know, over double the price on Vlad. Mm-hmm. However, that home run number is what's really scary. Now, let's architect a world where the Toronto Blue Jays win the AL East. That's where you can start making the case for Vlad, right? Because if they do win the AL East, he's got to be a huge part of it, right? He's got to end up with 25, 30 home runs, and you're going to see this stretch run. You're going to have the narrative coming that Vlad really pushed them over the top because he only had 3 homers. They were losing games. All of a sudden, he starts crushing the baseball. They start winning games. The narrative for Vlad takes shape if you believe this is a division that's still winnable for the Blue Jays. Now, the Blue Jays 15-1 to win the division, 75-1 on Vlad. You can decide if that's the right odds differential between the two. But I can see the case that could be made. I'm not betting it, but I understand the case that you can make, assuming that you do believe the Blue Jays have an opportunity to come back and win that division.
11: Yeah, and here's the thing. Your argument to me, which would be fair and valid, would be, okay, he's 80-1. The only way he wins it, if he ends up like having one of the most historic second halves ever and you have an 80-1 ticket. Okay, that's actually a fair argument, because the only way he wins it, he's going to have to hit 27 home runs in the second half or something crazy like that. But it's Vladimir Guerrero Jr. We're going to try to say that he can't do that. I mean, I'm not going to say that he can't do that. So
10: it's in the realm of possibility, and the price isn't terrible. That's the thing, right? If you're not, it's an 80-1 that you have an actual line to. It's just whether or not that line is drawn.
11: If you want to continue the baseball talk, Dave and Jensen do it on the Daily Diamond Podcast. 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
5: 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Everything we do now to the Super Bowl. $175, including that NFL betting guide that is coming out on June the 22nd, in which you get to read the words. What's the pearl of you? You get to read the wisdom coming from one Matt Brown in that as well, Mike Somich. I was given an article to write for that. Don't know if you're...
6: Oh, I'm not surprised. I'm surprised you have not mentioned what you did last year more often in the guide.
5: Yeah, you know, here's the thing. It's like, I feel like people want to always talk about the wins and never talk about the losses. And it's just, you know, we had a 50-1 last year. Yeah, we had a 50-1 last year. That's really good. That's a really good hit. You can lose it. You can lose just the same. I 0-1 yesterday in Major League Baseball. We'll see what happens what ends up happening today with all of this. But yeah, I'm going to write about rookies and their just kind of like where we kind of the change in the roles of rookies, basically, and how that has, like, we just don't do with rookies anymore what we used to do with rookies even like 5 and 6 years ago. Like, rookies are expected to step in, start from day one, and be productive from day one. And so I do think that some of these season-long totals and season-long numbers out there might be exploitable for some of that reason. And so that's the premise of the article there for the betting guide.
6: I like it. Yeah. I do love me some season-long totals. I think that with the changing of offensive coordinators, you can often get numbers that are a little bit too low or too high for some players who were on the team the previous year and flourished or really did not flourish under specific systems. To your point, I think taking rookies into account can be very difficult unless you have those top-tier rookies and you can decide, okay, are we a little like Warren, for instance, last year, someone we both cashed on the over yards. Yeah. Thought that was a pretty easy one. There's always those players that are going to get a few more reps that really fit systems very well from a rookie perspective. And there's others it's going to take some time. So yeah, you kind of have to wait for them to come around a little bit more. And if you're out there drafting best ball lineups, those are rookies you might want to be interested right now, because you can get those guys that are going to flourish in the second half of the season as well. So I will read that. I'm excited for it, Matt.
5: It's the other thing, just on the defensive side of that as well, mainly kind of like the best player doesn't necessarily always win like defensive rookie of the year and all of that. And that's another thing just to keep in mind, because specifically if the guy you want to bet plays defensive back or something like that or whatever, right? I mean, it doesn't take teams very long to figure out if you're a really awesome defensive back, then they just don't target you. And like, so then you have no counting stats at anything to prove. And like, and you can get some pass rusher that, you know, gets single teamed because he has another stud on the team with him and all. Like, it's kind of like looking at stuff like that where it's like, no, this guy's opportunity to get 7 sacks on the season or whatever is probably exponentially higher than this corner even getting 3 interceptions, right? Because once they figure out you're really good at covering, they just throw to the other guy. They just throw at the other guy because he doesn't cover as well as you. So just little stuff like that we can maybe try to exploit in the pricing.
6: I do think that the defensive rookie of the year is a fascinating market this year, though, because we have, you know, you're mentioning we've got some very good players playing in the secondary, right? But you've got Reuben Bain Jr., you've got David Bailey, you've got Reese, you've got Styles, all guys that are going to put up counting stats. Now, Styles, to me, at plus 750 is too short because he's not going to put up the same sack numbers that those top three are. You'd expect one of those three is going to have a very good year. It's the question of which one, but, I mean, 5-1, 5-1, and 650, respectively, those are, like, at least bettable prices if you do believe any of them is going to have success right out of the gate.
5: We have some games that are going to get started here momentarily. The A's are on the road at the Astros. This is Gage Jump versus Mike Burrows. Gage Jump is a very interesting prospect here for this A's team, and this is one of those where I came pretty close, but ultimately, Mike, the price just didn't bear out what I thought. I mean, like, you're putting just an incredible amount of – you're basically just putting an incredible amount of – trust in this super, super young arm here in Gage Jump. And like I said, he's a great prospect, and I think he's probably going to be pretty good. He was he's not going to get the same K rate in the majors he was getting down in the minors, but he was striking guys out left and right down in the minors, all of that. But it's basically like a coin flip game. And so I couldn't get there. I thought I was going to get a plus money price here on the A's, but that's not the case. So ultimately ended up passing on this thing.
6: Yeah, I was kind of hoping we'd get like plus 120 here. Mm-hmm. Somewhere in that range, and then you can kind of say, okay, well, you're built into the prices, the you know, inconsistency you're going to see from some of these younger starters. I generally like to bet these type of guys right when they come up, but now that Jump's been in the league for a couple starts, I do want to make sure I'm getting the right price because we have seen other players come up, pitch very well, and then two or three starts into their career, you start to see after there's a book on them, after they've seen major league hitters and major league hitters have seen them struggle a little bit more, so you want to make sure the price goes up, not necessarily down. I'm leaning on the A's. I'm not going to get the number that I want, though, to be able to bet them.
5: One game that I was excited to talk to you about is Kansas City Royals on the road at the Minnesota Twins, and mainly because Noah Cameron's doing it again, Mike. So last year, you and I sitting here going, regression's coming for this guy. There's just no way. What's going on? How are these guys not hitting him? And then here we are. Look at his last five starts. He's doing it again. And like, so I specifically might just have to get to a point where I have to look past numbers and look past velocities and look past stuff plus ratings and all the different stuff like that, that we try to forecast what these pitchers are going to do moving forward. And just realize a guy like Noah Cameron just might be a professional out-getter. And like, he's not going to blow you away with velo. None of his pitches are going to rate out like super incredibly high, like all these different things. But you know, Mike, if we looked back in history, probably the same would have been said about Greg Maddux and Tom Glavine and all these dudes that didn't throw exceptionally hard but just knew how to get people out and stuff. And maybe Noah Cameron is that guy. I can't believe I'd say that. It would be Royals or nothing for me, but I just can't quite get there with the unspectacularness of Noah Cameron. But again, he's figured it out.
6: Yeah, look, even if you, like, here's my problem. Let's say I give a slight edge to the Royals on the Hill, which I'm willing to give a slight edge. I agree with you. It's hard for me to do more than that because of the underlying stuff with Cameron, but at some point you have to accept what the reality is telling you. I'm not sure I give a slight edge to the Royals with the bats. Like, this is a Royals team that doesn't hit the ball very well. It's a Twins team that's at least been frisky sometimes. Like, I can't get there. To me, the best case scenario here is that Cameron pitches lights out against a bad Twins offense, and then we get to bet against them next time. Right? Yeah. Like that to me is the route that I would most like to take. I did not bet this game. I'm hoping the Royals win 3-0, something like that. Cameron goes 7 strong, and then you get a better price betting against him next time out.
5: Noah Cameron throws 5 pitches. One, his changeup rates 1 point better than average on the season. That's it. Those 5 different pitches, all below average, except for the changeup, which is 1 tick above just average. He's not in the good range, and he's not in the elite range, which there are multiple different tiers here of how these pitches get graded. He is literally 1 tick above average with 1 of his 5 pitches, and yet just gets people out. I don't get it, especially in today's Major League Baseball, where these dudes like study every single thing that you do on the Hill. They know when you tip pitches. They know everything about it. And yet he's figured it out here yet again. His last 5 starts have all been good. Like, the guy's like, he's like had 5 in a row. There's like a pretty decent sample size now.
6: It's crazy, too, because you'd assume that changeup only really can be effective if you've got an above-average fastball, so that there's actually something to change up these pitchers on. But no, his fastball is not above average. It's actually below average, and yet the changeup still getting the job done. But like you said, we have seen professional pitchers before. He's trying to fall into that category of a professional pitcher. And the last five starts have been very good.
5: Cincinnati Reds are on the road at the St. Louis Cardinals. This is another one happening here in about 5-6 minutes, something like that. Rhett Lauder against Michael McGreevy. I think another position that I might need to reevaluate here, Mike, is just the thought that maybe the St. Louis Cardinals team is going away. They get Lars Nootbaar back, so now they have another bat in that lineup. Jordan Walker is finally living up, and I say finally, that dude's only 23, is living up to the billing that he had as a prospect. They're getting it from the other spots in the lineup as well. Like, I don't know. I don't know if they are as good as they are right now, but I thought they were going to be one of the bottom feeders in the league, and I think I have to realize that they might be kind of like a little bit better than 500 type team.
6: Yeah, I'm surprised that they've been able to be this consistent for this long. I thought at some point you were going to start to see the bottom fall out, but this is a Cardinals team that just, it seems like they're middling. I think that's the best way to put it. So instead of expecting them to play around, we'll call it, a 400 win percentage, I think you have to have that expectation that it's going to be around 500, maybe slightly above that from a win percentage perspective, and you have to adjust your numbers accordingly. McGreevy's been good so far on the season. Yeah. He's 3-5, but the ERA has been good. The underlying numbers have been relatively close to what he's done from a top line perspective. I can't get to this price though. Yeah. -146 is a little bit too much for me.
5: He just doesn't miss enough bats.
6: Play first five.
5: That's the only thing for me. Yeah, is like he just doesn't miss enough bats. And I understand you don't have Ellie Dela Cruz in the lineup for the Reds, and as he's on the IL, but they did call up Noelvi Marte, who was destroying AAA pitching. Like, he was absolutely destroying AAA pitching. So I don't know. McGreevy just pitches too much contact. I don't like to back those type of guys.
6: Yeah, I mean, like, I can't back him at the price. If you want to play first five, lay a half run, and get it right around even money, I wouldn't call you crazy. But again, for me, the price is just not quite where it needs to be for me to want to put it in the account.
5: 0-0 Red Sox and Yankees. 1-1 White Sox and Phillies in the top of the second. 1-0 Pirates over the Braves in the top of the third. And as we sit right now, does Bubba Chandler really, has he not walked anyone through two innings? Because that would just be a feat in and of itself. Let's see. Oh, they went with the opener in Montgomery. Now Bubba Chandler's in right now. So they're trying to ease him in to the lineup, see if that works out for him. He has one inning and did not walk anybody there in that inning. So we at least have that. Here on the other side, let's talk some NBA with our very own Jonathan Von Tobel.
7: This is a Bloomberg Business of Sports report. New Jersey Transit is preparing to shuttle 40,000 fans to each of 8 World Cup soccer matches at MetLife Stadium, but is struggling to manage regular service due to aging infrastructure and equipment failures. The agency has developed contingency plans, including running more trains to handle the large crowds, but experts warn that major disruptions can't be entirely eliminated. Meanwhile, FIFA is barring fans from bringing refillable water bottles into the tournament's 16 stadiums across North America. Some fans call it a money grab, as stadiums will be selling soda, juices, and water. Manchester United is looking at tapping the private placement market to refinance $425 million of debt due next year. The soccer club is in early discussions with banks and does not yet have firm plans for how it will refinance the debt. The potential refinancing comes as some members of the billionaire Glazer family debate whether to sell their stakes in the club. With the Bloomberg Business of Sports report, I'm Michael Barr.
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1: 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Gambler's Bonus hits again. On April 26th, Deborah hit four fours, clearing her Gambler's Bonus four-of-a-kind bingo card for over $14,000. 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

0: already there in that one. So they got one on the board, and all the rest of the games that just got going are all still 0-0. We'll keep you updated as those progress. Now joining us here on the guest line, you find him every single day here on the network on Money Moves. Also back to the future. Is it Back to the Futures podcast? Is that what it is?
1: Pod to the futures, I believe.
0: Yes, that's what I thought. Pod to the Futures. Yes. So I'm gonna go in. That's what I'm reading here in the rundown. I'm going to go ahead.
1: Clearly, a weekly listener.
0: I'm fully blaming producer Rick, who typed in Back to the Futures podcast, and I'm like, Back to the Futures podcast. I was like, it's Pod to the but it's Back to the Futures podcast. Wear it, Rick. Yeah, you are. If you make me say it online, on air, then you're going to wear it. So sorry about that. At me, JBT.
2: Matt Brown just having his Anchorman moment here.
0: Yeah, seriously.
2: Can't think for himself. Yeah.
0: Well, I mean, I was like, am I wrong? I did the whole like, am I wrong? It was, but maybe I wasn't. So, all right, we were talking a little bit before we got going here, JBT. There are going to be people who are wondering what exactly that is on the top of your hat right there. You have a great explanation, and honestly, I like that. I might have to go pick me up one of those.
1: Yeah, it's the Vegas Villains. It is the Aviators alternate logo, the AAA affiliate of the, Oakland Athletics. Now the Sacramento Athletics, soon to be Las Vegas Athletics, who play out here in Las Vegas. So, copped this one from, actually, I know some people in the organization. Oh. I think I can say that. So I copped this bad boy and, rock it with, I can't remember the word. Pride, I guess.
0: Yeah.
1: I don't really care if they win or lose. I just think it looks good.
0: Mike, did you hear the humble brag right there?
2: I did. Yeah. I did. That was really well, like, just slid in there. You know, I know people.
0: Yeah, just slid right in there.
2: I got AAA connections. Yeah, What's up?
0: I got people in the organization. Right. You know, no big deal. I don't know if you know or not. You can't buy this. This was given to me. It's a prize for everything.
1: Well, you can totally buy this.
0: Oh, you can? All right, then. I might head to the stadium. It's right down the street from my house and get one of those. All right, JVT, let's talk about what we've seen so far before we kind of move forward with all of this. We've seen Wimby at times look fatigued. We've seen this team go out and make some questionable, in my estimations, decisions on playing time, rotations, things like that and all that. Yet, you look and, I mean, Brunson hasn't been great. It seems like all we talk about is the clutch shots. Yeah, the clutch shots are great, but, I mean, overall, he hasn't been great. Do you think that the door is still open for the Spurs here in this?
1: I mean, the door is still open in my purview only because I'm always somebody that says if it's not over, it's not over, right? So, like, yes, the door is still open because the series is not over and thus the Spurs can win this series. But I would say that I think that this is, to your point, Matt, I think it's a bad sign for the Spurs that Jalen Brunson has, what are we talking about here, 50-something odd points on 50-something shots through two games? I mean, he has been wildly inefficient, yet here they are having lost two games at home and now having to go on the road to see if they can – at the very least, take one and hopefully maybe steal another one when you get back home in game five. But I think the Spurs are obviously in trouble, not only because of the series deficit. Something that you said, this team is very clearly taxed right now. And Victor Wembanyama is very clearly taxed. Guys, he in the regular season averaged less than 30 minutes per game. Over his last eight games in this postseason, he's averaging about 40. This is an insane amount of minutes for him. He has not played as many games in his career in a single season, and here he is still having to play some of the most intense basketball of his life. I think it's a really bad sign. He put a lot into that game one against the Oklahoma City Thunder, as we remember, a 40-20 game that led to a win. And since then, he really hasn't been the same. And the big problem is Karl-Anthony Towns is making it work on both ends of the floor here. Cat is defending him extremely well. He's also taking him out on the perimeter and going after him time and again. Obviously, etched into the history of NBA lore is now going to be Karl-Anthony Towns walking off at halftime saying he ain't got bleep on me, talking about Victor Wembanyama, especially if they go on to win this series. So, Matt, I think they're in trouble, and it's not just because of the series deficit, but I think there's a lot of things that the Spurs are going to have some issues overcoming here, and now you've got to overcome a deficit on top of some of the schematical things that I think you're behind the eight ball on.
2: Yeah, the fact that Cat is able to guard Wemby is a huge advantage for the Knicks. I was expecting that to have to be OG Anunoby, who's guarded him very well during the regular season. Feels like the Knicks still have that knob to turn, still have a card to play if Wemby does start to figure out Cat or if he gets in foul trouble. What knobs do the Spurs have to turn at this point? Because to me, I don't see that much that they can change to be able to take a huge step forward. Maybe you put Dylan Harper out there for some more minutes, see if he can really inject some life into the offense. But outside of that, what adjustments can the Spurs make from game two to game three?
1: I'm with you, man. Like, I don't really think there's that many, which is why it leads me to going, like, I think this is going to be a pretty short series, given the way that this is going. You know, to your point, Samich, you know, you can play Harper.

0: more. I thought that there was an argument to be made that Harper's minutes should probably start to eat into De'Aaron Fox's minutes, but Fox bounced back nicely in game two. So maybe you still want to keep him out there and still keep that relatively split. Guys, they can't play the sixth man of the year. How about that? Like, that's one of the things that you're supposed to be able to do. You know, he wins an award, and Keldon Johnson doesn't really seem to have a spot in this series. The Knicks can go double big and play Mitchell Robinson with his broken finger and or wrist or whatever they're calling it with their other big and Karl Anthony Towns. Luke Kornet can't get onto the floor because he's kind of a liability as well. So, Samich, I'm with you. There's not that many levers that you really can pull here if you're Mitch Johnson, other than looking at some guys and asking him, hey, like we need you to play better. And like, there's not really much you could do there. Just kind of trying to inspire guys to greatness. Harper's probably the big one. Maybe you get another big ramp up in minutes here and you see what you can do with him. But like, look at to the point of pulling levers and trying to find some adjustments. Look at what they did with Wembanyama in the last game, guys. Like, they asked him, they said, look, dude, like, we need you down the stretch. You're not going to sit on the bench. We need you out there. And that was one of the big adjustments, and it still didn't work, just really pushing his minutes limit because they knew they were going to have 2 days off before they play again on Monday. So maybe that's something too, Samich, which is just, look, is Wemby, sorry, we know you're playing a lot of minutes. We know you're fatigued, but those minutes got to go up. Harper, those minutes got to go up, and we really got to lean on our six or seven guys. It's like the Pat Riley thing that they always point out, right, is you play seven, you trust six. I think at this point they're playing six and trusting five because there's not that many things that they can do at this point.
1: Yeah, I look at this and do wonder what the conversation would be and how much it would differ where, I mean, he got a good look from about 17 feet. And like, yeah, you know, if it falls, I mean, it's like a completely different conversation. I do wonder what we would be thinking about this series overall if the thing does go down. But we're looking at 2 points. This was 2.5 yesterday, JBT, obviously, across the board. We've gotten a 2.5. One of the books is sitting out there, if you're in the score market, is sitting at 1.5 in this. So we are getting some love here for the Spurs, at least early on.
0: Yeah, and I don't agree. So far in this postseason, if you've been tracking home court's been worth about like 2 points. You know, teams at home are outscoring opponents in non-garbage time by just under 2 points every 100 possessions, guys. It's the lowest amount that these home teams have outscored their opponents by in a postseason in a very long time since pre-COVID. And that seems like an eternity ago, but still, like, this is the shortest home advantage has been in a postseason that I can remember. So I think that if we're adhering to that to an extent, you don't have to be locked into it. But for an example, the last few years, guys, home court's been like worth 5, 4.5, 6 points in a postseason. It's been very, very strong. So this is one where if we're looking at this and taking that at its face value, we really still think through two games and the matchup advantages that the Knicks have, that these two teams are not only just barely equals with one another, but we still think the Spurs are better than the New York Knicks. I just don't really buy that. The Knicks are 6-1 at home so far in this postseason. They've got the best net rating in non-garbage time at home in this postseason. They're averaging over 120 points per 100 possessions at home in non-garbage time. Like, this is, I think, one where the market's been kind of wrong through the first two games, obviously, right? They didn't cover, and they lost outright the first two games, San Antonio, and now they're playing this desperation angle. I guess I can understand that to a certain extent, but the Knicks have played so well at home. I'm just going to sit back and wait, and as this continues to dwindle, because I still think like 2, 2.5 is playable. But Matt, to your point, to read the tea leaves, it seems like we're maybe going to get something shorter here in the range of 1.5, and I'll gladly play that with the Knicks back at home.
2: Now, you mentioned Brunson hasn't really been Brunson yet. He is still your favorite for Finals MVP, sitting there at plus 100, second choice Karl Anthony Towns at plus 185. Is this just assumed it's Brunson if we end up here winning the title for the Knicks, or do you think there's some value on Karl Anthony Towns there at plus 185?
0: Oh, I mean, to me, and look, I have a pre-series Karl Anthony Towns MVP ticket, Simon, so you know you can take that for what it's worth, and we'll put that out in front. There's no question that Cat is the favorite to win MVP at this point right now. Like, I know the market is saying otherwise. If you have two eyes and a few brain cells and have watched those games, they're not here without Karl Anthony Towns. He carried them through three quarters in the first game and allowed Brunson to close that game out. He has whooped the best player up and down the floor on the other side in both games up to this point. He leads them in plus minus. He's had a double-double under his belt as well. This guy's been absolutely fantastic. I don't really think there's any question that he should be the favorite to win MVP. And if you don't have anything now, we always use the word value. For a guy who I think should have a minus next to his name, plus 185, plus whatever, I think the play should be Cat. I don't think there's any question that if you have a vote, you should be voting for Karl Anthony Towns through two games.
1: John, I know you got a show to do tomorrow, but if you want to get on a plane, you can sit courtside for the low, low price of $54,491 a ticket. That's including your fees, though, so you're not going to get hit with the fees. That includes the fees.
0: Oh, that's it?
1: Yeah.
0: So, tell Stormy I'm out.
1: Just a little 108K action if you want to sit with another person there on that one. He's Jonathan Von Tobel. Find him every day here on Money Moves. At me, JBT, over on the Torque Machine. Appreciate the time, buddy, and good luck.
0: Yep.
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14: 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Sasha Zverev finally breaks through for his first Grand Slam title, beating 10-seed Flavio Caboli in five sets to win the French Open, 6-1, 4-6, 6-4, 6-7, and 6-1 in 4 hours and 16 minutes. Zverev collapsed to the clay in tears. The 29-year-old had been 0-3 in major finals, including 2 years ago at Roland Garros, losing to Carlos Alcaraz in five after being up 2-1. Zverev is the first German man to win a Grand Slam since Boris Becker won the Australian Open in 1996. He became the heavy favorite this year once Jannik Sinner was defeated in round two, and Zverev sheds the label as best player to never win a Grand Slam, winning the French Open. With this tennis update, Brad Heller, Westwood One Sports.
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2: Versus a bet to try and be, you know, wildly profitable.
1: Yeah, I think the only thing I'm going to try and pay a little bit of attention to is just when we get to the point where the games don't matter in the group stage, and then trying to lean into that a little bit. And those will be the bets that I'm actually taking seriously, like you're talking about. And then the rest are just going to be fun bets. Like I'm going to go bet these guys for the Golden Boot just to have a 30 and a 35 to 1 in the account, yeah, and like different things like that. But yeah, I mean, I think the only time that I will kind of make a bet thinking like, okay, I'm trying to be sharp here, I'm trying to make a good bet, is when we get to a point in the group stage where the result does not matter to either team that is playing, and then it can be, you know, the team that's going to advance no matter what is likely to, I don't know about the rest situation in soccer either, Mike, but that's probably something we can figure out as we go on. But I mean, I would imagine you wouldn't put, it's the World Cup. It happens once every 4 years. I can't imagine you run your superstars out there in games that don't matter at all.
2: You do. You just don't run them out there for the full game. Yeah. So, like, you will still see the guys. Like, in the third game of a group stage, you'll still see the top-tier players play. They just may not play the full game. They'll still get some work in there. And the problem is a lot of that's baked into the numbers, too. Mm. That everyone knows if you're not competing for that spot, if you don't need to put your best effort, then you don't have to necessarily do it. I do like some of the first half plays in games where you're expected to win, because you do see teams come out and play very well early, like the Brazils and the Germanys. You'll see them play very well in the first half of some of these games where they're expected to win, and then they'll start to sit on it once they're up one or two goals in the second half, because they know the other team just can't get a goal, and it's more important that they stop one than they give one up. So I will play some of those, I want to enjoy this. It's not something mm-hmm. where I believe I actually have an edge like I do in the right. NFL, like I do in Major League Baseball, like I do in the NHL or horse racing. Like I don't believe I have a massive edge in soccer, and that's fine to still wager on something you don't have a massive edge in. Just don't wager as much and enjoy it. And I'll have a couple group stage parlays to try and get a bunch of money, which is a really dumb bet, but it's a lot of fun to have. So I'm going to have some of those sweats.
1: Yeah, I like that as well. That's kind of my strategy for just these sports that I don't get in general, is if I'm going to watch and I want a little bit of a sweat, it's just understanding that these are for fun bets. It's like going to the movies, except there is a chance of ROI, as to where when you go to the movies, like you leave and you're like, oh, I saw a movie. That was great. That was how I spent my money. And it is, well, I'm going to spend my money on this. And there's at least a chance of some sort of ROI. Is it likely? Probably not. A three-team parlay might not hit, Mike. But, I mean, it's the way I'm just spending my time. I just look at it as an investment in fun, as opposed to, like, actually trying to, like, grind out a profit.
2: Yeah, I mean, here's the thing. If you're betting $20 a game and you hit 40% of the time, you're still spending less money than you are going to a movie, right? So, like, it's not like you can still enjoy it, and that's enjoying it for two straight weeks versus one night for a movie. So, yeah, we always talk about it. There's betting for fun. There's betting for profit. You can do both. You can have fun with it. You can try and just surely make money off of it. And I understand some people are like, well, the betting for fun, you're losing some of your ROI. It's so hard to profit. Like, I get it.
1: Yeah.
2: It's still fun to bet for fun sometimes.
1: Yeah.
2: So just enjoy it. Have a good time.
1: That's what we're going to do. And if you do think, however, that you are a soccer sharp, we can put your World Cup knowledge to the test. So Splash Sports has a $1 million guaranteed high-stakes Survivor contest here, Mike Somich. 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You got to be 21 or older, and this is available in select states out there. Now, I would not be playing this contest, Mike. I did, you know, the some of the other ones that we've had here. We did a golf one at Splash, stuff like that. I get in on those, but I don't think I'll be. I'm going to leave this to the soccer sharps. Got a big advantage.
2: Yeah,
1: on me.
2: Yeah, it's a
1: in
2: tough one for me.
1: Yeah,
2: this would be one where I'd have to have, like, you know, five friends that all want to play it together, and then maybe I would get in on it. I have not tried to motivate the group of friends yet to try and get involved here, but it is why we asked Chris this question. This is soccer. Yeah. Like, I am in a $25 Survivor one with some friends. So soccer Survivor for the World Cup is going to become a big thing, and you can be able to get involved in these Survivor pools, and it's unique because you have to pick four teams to get out of the group stage. But then you're not able to pick them at any point past the round of 32. So you're really setting up yourself to have to really select teams that you believe are not going to win one or more knockout games so that you have teams left when you get to the finals, when you get to the semifinals. This is a war of attrition, much like when you're playing college basketball and you're playing March Madness Survivors. You have to plan your path the entire way. So it's important to sit down with the bracket, understand, you know, if you win your group, where are you going to slot in? Who are you going to face in that round of 32 so that you understand the path that you can get to the finals with teams that are still alive?
1: We're six holes into the final round for the leaders over at the Memorial at Muirfield Village. This was a signature event. That said, horrible weather yesterday. Knocked over a TV tower, all kinds of stuff, like crazy stuff that was going on over there. So they had to finish round three this morning, and now they are back out there for round four. JT Poston is your leader. He is at 12 under. He's even par through six holes here in round number four. Ryan Gerard is three strokes back of him. He is one under through six holes. And Sam Burns, also three strokes back, sitting at nine under through six holes as well. So we'll see if anyone can rally. They're probably going to need Poston to take a step back to them and them be able to go ahead and make a couple more birdies in this one. Wyndham Clark is sitting outright four right now at eight under. Then you got Tommy Fleetwood at five, and then a host of players sitting there T6, but too far back for those guys. They're sitting at six under. They're not going to go six under on the back of this course. This course plays a little bit too tough for all of that. So we'll see. Probably going to have to be either one of the Wyndham Clark, Sam Burns, Ryan Gerard group to go and chase down JT Poston, who posted a 70 in round one, but then came back with a 65 there in round number two, and then a 69 in round number three to have him a lead and have a chance to go out and get a fat payday. It's $4 million in first place in this thing.
2: Yeah, look, 72 probably does it.
1: Mm-hmm.
2: Even par for Poston probably wins this tournament based on the number of holes left and who's chasing him. So we'll see if Burns, who's a professional birdie maker, if he can try and find a way to make a run. But still being three-pack back of Poston makes it tough. If I was playing this right now, it would be live top five, top ten markets. You do have a host of golfers that are sitting within a stroke or two of both of those markets. So you can find someone you like and have a little bit of a sweat by taking a live top five or top ten.
1: Couple more runs for the Phillies now. So now they are back in the lead, 3-2 over the White Sox in the top of the third inning there in that one. The Pirates added on another one. So 2-0 Pirates over the Braves end of the fourth inning. 1-0 Orioles over the Blue Jays in the top of the fifth. So I still like the Gausman handicap. We said that he was going to pitch well. He's only given up two hits, Mike, but the problem is that the Blue Jays are not hitting for him.
2: Yeah, no, the Blue Jays not able to get it done here. Just four hits between those two teams through four innings here as we're in the top of the fifth there. 1-1 Mariners and Tigers. That's pretty frustrating as Luis Castillo just gave up a solo shot. So my Mariners minus a half run, first five. I now need a run in the top half there for the Mariners to retake the lead. Castillo's pitched well, four Ks, two hits. Unfortunately, one of those two left the park. Rays up 1-0 over the Marlins there, top of the fifth. And Astros A's still tied at zero, Matt.
1: You can figure out Sandy Alcantara, then good on you, because I certainly can. I mean, he's losing right now, but he's only giving up a run here to this Rays team. Like, I think he might be on the move, Mike. I think they've got to kind of cut bait with him and move on and see if they can't get something back for him. 30-35 are the Marlins here on the season. The rest of the baseball slate, and put a bow on this one when we come back.
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33: 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NV Energy. 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
1: Here on VSiN, Sports Betting Network. Matt Brown, Mike Somich. Put a bow on this one as we watch, at least so far, so good, Bubba Chandler not walking people around the bases. 2-0 Pirates over the Atlanta Braves, the 44-21 Atlanta Braves, my worst call from the preseason of the three bad ones that I had. My worst one was that this team, I guess they could still be 500, but I said they would be about a 500 team.
2: Well, they are double right now, wins, 2 losses. So it would take quite
1: not
2: a few
1: looking good.
2: For them.
1: Not looking good.
2: Not 500. Yeah,
1: prediction's not looking very good. That one's not.
2: They could lose their next 21 and still be 2 games over 500.
1: Yeah. So that one not looking very good. But when it's all said and done, I do think that there will be a little bit of coming back down to earth, but I think I just greatly, greatly, greatly underestimated their pitching staff and what they'd be able to do. I thought all those injuries was just going to be the death of them, but they just keep finding arms and keep finding guys who can go out there and give them some innings, and obviously they're hitting a little bit better than I thought as well. Mike, I asked this question yesterday of Ben. I'm going to ask the question of you. So we assume now with the way that the Tigers' trajectory of the season is going, the fact they weren't able to get a deal done with Skubal as it was anyway, that he will likely be on the move. One, where do you think he lands? And then two, where do you want him to land?
2: Okay, well, two I will answer first. I want him to land in Pittsburgh, which I think is absolutely crazy and it'll never happen. But I would love to add him to the Pirates rotation, as we both have a bunch of future liability on the Pirates. Where do I actually think he will land? I think the Chicago Cubs and the Atlanta Braves both make a ton of sense. Those are two teams that have the assets to go get them if they want to. They have the money to spend if they want to. And they're teams that would love to add a front-end starter, especially the Cubs, like Skubal, to try and make a playoff push. And two teams that, at this point, I think have to believe they're in the conversation to be able to compete with the Dodgers in a shorter series. The Braves are 44-21. They've got all the bats in the world. It's the pitching that they need to make sure they really lock down. And the Cubs, after what's been a rough start, are now starting to see themselves hit the ball, but you just don't have the help in the rotation side. I think both of them are players in the Skubal sweepstakes. I guess you could kind of go to the obvious candidates. I don't think the Yankees necessarily need him, so it doesn't make a ton of sense for anyone from the AL East to go after him if it's not going to be the Yankees. So I would say someone in the NL ends up with him, and I think the Cubs and the Braves make the most sense, although I would love it to be the Pirates.
1: Yeah, I'm no one's going to want to hear this. I think the Dodgers get him when it's all said and done. And it just, they have three top 50 prospects in all of baseball. Like, as good as the team is that's on the field playing for them every day in the majors, they have three dudes that are in top 50 in all of Major League Baseball. Like, they can part with two guys and a player to the for now. It's probably going to take three dudes to pull this off, but they can probably get this done. And I think the Dodgers are probably going to make that, because if there's anything you could poke holes in, it might be that rotation a little bit outside of Shohei, right? Although Yamamoto's great. But, I mean, there is like at least something if you wanted to kind of try and poke a hole in it, because past Shohei and Yamamoto, there's a question marks aplenty. I know Robleski's been great, but, dude, he can't break a window. I don't know how he's, like, continuing to get guys out. I don't understand what's going on with that. It seems like that's going to come back to haunt him at some point. So, yeah, I don't know. Unfortunately, I think the Dodgers are at least going to be a major player in this. I think they're going to make a very enticing offer. Where do I want him to land? I think it would be super interesting if he landed in Milwaukee. If you went a 1-2-3 of him, Miz, and Harrison, and I'm not saying Logan Henderson because I think Logan Henderson probably has to be part of the deal. Like, he probably has to get moved in order for this to make sense for the Tigers. But, man, you talk about short series and pinching things down. If you went Skubal, Miz, Harrison, that's pretty scary for anybody.
2: Yeah, that would be very scary. I think a big part of this conversation is around whether or not he signs, whether or not he's going to test free agency, because someone like the Dodgers, if you're going to give up those assets, you need to sign him. However, we also have the collective bargaining agreement coming up, and you have no clue how much that'll actually cost you in 3 to 4 years, if there's a ridiculous luxury tax, if there's aprons like the NBA attached to it. So because of that future pending situation, I think it's interesting to see how much the Dodgers want to go absolutely nuts here, or if they'll get some type of break for going nuts prior to that agreement being made. I think it's more likely that he wants to test free agency, and that means a lot more teams are in this lottery, right? If he doesn't need to be signed, if this is a rental for a few months, all of a sudden the price goes down drastically. I don't think you're going to see anyone go nuts to rent him for a couple months, and that allows a team like the Brewers to be a player. That allows a team, you know, like the Pirates to become a player. So to me, the rental aspect of this makes it a lot more interesting. If it is a sign and trade, feels like it's the Yankees or the Dodgers, right? Like, or maybe the Mets. But, like, it doesn't feel like the pool is very wide if you are looking at him signing a long-term deal when he gets
1: traded. Yeah, and if he comes out and just says, like, hey, listen, I'm fine with getting traded, and I will be your horse for the playoffs or whatever, but, like, I am going to test free agency, then that also leads me to believe this is probably going to happen sooner than later, because you're going to still have to give up something for him. and you want that extra month, you don't want to wait until the deadline. Mm-hmm. Like, you don't want to wait until, yeah. like, you want as much time with him as humanly possible with all of this. And so, like, I don't think this has the makings of a deadline deal if that's going to be the case, right? If this is going to be a, hey, man, I'm happy to come in and we can high five at the end and hopefully win a World Series, but I am going to go see how much money I can make, then, yeah, I believe we're in for something that might happen in the next couple weeks. I mean, his throwing program's going right now. So, I mean, like, he could be back in a rotation in the next couple weeks. It wouldn't surprise me if he gets moved in the next couple weeks.
2: I think a lot of it's going to come down to what he says. Because if he says that, yes, I do think that you're going to see the Tigers move him. I'm not sure he says that. And that could slow down the process here, because I do think teams would want some sort of idea of how long they're going to have him to properly bid on his services. So maybe those conversations are going on right now behind the scenes. But it's definitely a domino that needs to fall in my mind before you see what the actual price is going to be for Skubal.
1: All right, so like we said, even if you didn't win money yesterday, it doesn't mean you can't win money today in horse racing, Mike. We got two different plays over at Saratoga.
2: We do. One of them's already off. One of them did not win, so don't worry. If you didn't bet it, you didn't miss anything. The second one is going to be from...
1: Did he finish in the top three, 10? At least? Do I have a chance?
2: No, he did not. It was a speed horse that missed the break. And this is one of the most frustrating parts about horse racing. You're handicapping the pace. If you're a horse who is supposed to be on the front... ends up not being on the front,
1: yeah,
2: frustrating, because you're probably right. Not going to win. So he ended up sixth early in the field.
1: Let's win the next
2: one. And then just did not have the kick. All right, second race here. Race number 10 at Saratoga, going 7 furlongs over the dirt. Let's go with number 6, Bold Love. 5-1 on the morning line here. This horse is cutting back in distance, has run a mile back-to-back races, won at 6 furlongs the race prior to that. So horse has enough early foot to stay relevant, but enough closing kick to be able to get the job done. So number 6, Bold Love, race number 10 at Saratoga today.
1: All right. So like we said, I mean, it doesn't matter. If you win the second one, it doesn't matter. The first one, you'll forget about the first one. Yeah, you'll forget.
2: The beauty of horse racing.
1: You'll forget about
2: it. Plus 500s. You don't get a lot of those in sports.
1: We do have a runner on for the Mariners here in the top of the fifth. There's two outs, however.
2: Yeah. We had one on with nobody out, and we got back-to-back outs there for Flaherty. So we'll see if the Mariners can find a way here. Unfortunate if that becomes an L, because that Mariners team was in the lead the majority of the game, and Castillo pitched very well, only giving up 2 hits through 4. Unfortunately, one of those was a homer. It looks like we're going to go 1-1, have the under 4 runs in the first 5 Red Sox-Yankees. They are currently tied at 0. So it looks like it's going to be a break-even day in baseball for me. Hopefully some people played that White Sox-Phillies over that we talked about quite a bit. That was 8.5. They are already up to 7 there in the bottom of the third inning, Matt.
1: Mike, the A's did get to the Astros here early, and it was that guy, Nick Kurtz. We just talked about this, his odds over there in the MVP market. He goes deep for them. That gets his average up to 280, his OBP at 436 on the season. That was his 12th homer of the year. They are 30-34. That's the only thing. Again, I would have loved to have come and tried to make a case for him. The on-base streak was amazing. He has great plate discipline. He's still got power. There's everything you would want, except that he's 30. They're 30-34. If they keep this pace up, they're going to end up, you know, again, they're going to end up 12 games under 500 over the course of the season. Are the voters going to be like, oh, yeah, that's an MVP for a team that's 12 games under 500? I just don't know.
2: Yeah, that's going to be the major struggle with Kurtz, right? Is that team going to be good enough? And now, look, the Mariners aren't running away with the division, right? The Rangers, they're not amazing. The Astros, not playing that great. Yeah. There is a window where if this A's team figures it out, they could win this division being 5 or 6 over 500. That's completely in the realm of possibility. Can they get to that point? I don't know. But at least you don't, you know, you're not in a division where you've got a team with 44 wins like the Braves at this point.
1: Our boy Bubba's gone 4 strikeouts and no walks. So he just came in to give us the middle finger. Maybe he just needs an opener, Mike. He's not good starting it out. He wants to come in the second inning.
2: There you go. Just no starts. No starts for Bubba. He's coming in the second.
1: I'm fine with that. Just cash me these Pirates tickets. I don't care. Bubba, if you got to pitch in the second inning, pitch in the second inning, my friend. I do not care in the least bit. Guys, don't go anywhere. Femi Abebefe, Joe Cirillo going to take over for us, take you through all the afternoon here in sports. And of course, you can wake up tomorrow with Jensen and Dave over there at Beeson by the Books. For Mike, I am Matt. Good luck on all your bets.
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1: 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I'm Femi Bebefe, hanging out with you guys at the Circa Resort and Casino in downtown Las Vegas, where we'll be hanging out over the next 4 hours on this Sunday fun day. 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And hit us up on Twitter. At VSiN Live is where you can reach out to the show. At Femi Abebefe is where you can reach out to me. At the Joe Serralo is where you can reach out to my guy, Joe Serralo, here hanging with us across these 4 hours. Joe, what's happening? Happy Sunday to you and yours, my friend.
16: My man, this week, this month, this spring could not get any better. We were talking about it before we went live, right? Beautiful weather across the country. In 9 months, New York City is going to see an influx of babies named Jalen if they're a boy and Kat if they're a girl, like New York City has never seen before. It's rooftop season. I've got bets on the diamond today. I've got bets for tonight's episode of Love Island.
1: Oh,
16: we can get into all of it, my man.
1: We're hitting the prediction markets for Love Island. You're going to have to get me up to speed.
16: Absolutely. That's what we do in Los Angeles, man. It's all prediction markets out here. So we're betting on baseball and we're betting on Love Island. We'll see if Melanie got her 10 minutes that she asked production for last night. Tonight's episode going to be incredible cinema. I think that's why they moved up Sunday Night Baseball, so it wouldn't conflict with Love Island.
1: Hey, you don't want to be out there competing with the audiences. Obviously, we know the Venn diagram of people watching Sunday Night Baseball, watching Love Island. It's actually just a circle. It's a circle. So we got that in order. So we made sure that we're all good there. So I was wondering what we were going to be watching tonight because no NHL. We saw Game 3 last night. No NBA. Game 3 is tomorrow night. Like, no Euphoria. That ended last Sunday. So it's like, what are we watching on TV?
16: They killed me 2 weeks ago.
1: Yeah, exactly. Are you the Nate Jacobs of this program? Shout out to our Euphoria fans out there.
16: I get that reference too often. It's officially gotten to my head how often I get that comparison when I go out in these streets of Los Angeles. It's officially gotten to my head on June the 7th, 2026.
1: If Jacob Elordi is your comparison, you're living pretty good. I'll say that. You are living pretty good out there. We got our whole crew with us behind the glass. Our producer, Preston Saya, on the ones and twos as always, as we have a lot to get to across these 4 hours. I understand. I just said there's no NBA, no NHL, but there's still a lot to bet on. Baseball, we got not just on the professional circuit, college baseball, super regionals. We're going to be punching tickets to Omaha perhaps tonight. For sure, in one of these games, we'll be punching a ticket to the College World Series. But we have 5 guests who will be joining us throughout the program this afternoon. Starting 30 minutes from now, our VSiN teammate, Greg Peterson, host of the Baseball Betting Show, will give us his thoughts on the afternoon slate in Major League Baseball. Then 1 hour from right now, VSiN hockey betting analyst Jonathan Davis in studio. JD, boots on the ground, will join me inside the Circa Resort and Casino. We're going to talk all things Stanley Cup Final. Is Mitch Marner the Conn Smythe despite who wins the Stanley Cup Final? We'll ask JD that a little bit later on, 1 hour from right now, talking all things Hurricanes and Golden Knights. Then at 4:30 Eastern Time, Sirius XM NBA and Mad Dog Radio host Mitch Lawrence will check in with us ahead of tomorrow night's Game 3 between the Spurs and the Knicks. 5:30 Eastern Time, Noah Beanick, college baseball analyst, part of the Sports Gambling Podcast, 11.7 College Baseball Podcast as well, will help us handicap the Super Regionals and look ahead to the College World Series in Omaha next weekend. And then at 6:30 Eastern Time, in the final hour of the program, soccer betting analyst for BetUS TV, Brad Thomas, will help us preview the World's Game, the FIFA World Cup, which kicks off Thursday, folks. Thursday, Team USA Friday in Joe's backyard out there in L.A. Who's going to win it? How will Team USA do? Any dark horses that we should be betting? We'll talk FIFA World Cup with Brad Thomas at 6:30 Eastern time here. But you mentioned it, Joe. You have a lot of bets on the diamond. Let's get right off to it. Let's set the table on what we will be sweating throughout these 4 hours. What do you like and why?
16: Yeah, we got to jump right in because we don't get the normal slew of 1 p.m. Pacific time games. We got a lot of games that are getting underway in the next 5 to 10 minutes. So let's start in Coors Field. Brewers, Rockies, give me the over 11.5 runs in this one. It's a lofty total. It's a high number. It's Coors Field. And it's 91. I mentioned beautiful weather across the country. It is 91 and sunny at Coors Field. So allow me quickly to go meteorologist Joe up in here. The Rockies keep their balls at 70 degrees and 50% humidity in their humidifier because of the altitude, right? Huh? However, and this is according to Google Gemini, so it can't be wrong. Batted balls meet less atmospheric drag as the temperature rises and density in the air decreases. That adds about 3 to 4 inches per every degree of temperature increase. We're talking 91 degrees at Coors Field. It is going to be a hot one up there in the Mile High City. Kyle Freeland, you talk about adding 3 to 4 inches of carry per degree. Kyle Freeland's already allowed 13 home runs this year. He's got an opponent batting average of .322, an opponent OPS of over .940. That's collective. That's every batter he's faced. That's atrocious. I think the Brewers could go over this 11.5 number by themselves. Give me the over in this one.
17: I'd love that we're getting not just the handicap of the game. We're getting what temperature the Rockies keep the baseball at. Like you are literally quite literally in the lab. People joke about being in the lab. You are quite literally in the lab. I'm not sure where you find the time to be in the lab. You're going off to the farmer's market. You're out on the town. But you're also giving us the temperature of the baseballs at Coors Field for the Brewers and the Rockies game. We absolutely love that. So you like the over 11.5 in that contest. The Mets-Padres game, is that also a 4 o'clock or is that a 12 o'clock?
16: We got
17: time for that. So I do have a bet in that game. Anything else that you want to give out here or we can kind of go back and forth? Let's just go back and forth. A bet that I like here, I don't know if we have the graphic ready. I like the first 5 over in the Mets-Padres game. It's paying out even money over 4.5. At some point, this is me just kind of like, and do factor can also get you in trouble when you're betting. I think a lot of us know that. Gambler's fallacy is what they call that one. But at some point, these lineups have to come alive. And we had a low-scoring game last night over there at Petco Park. I think it'll be a little bit different this afternoon. Randy Vasquez, solid, not good, not great, in my opinion. I know the numbers might suggest that he's had a pretty good season. I think he's due for some more regression. The whip is higher than you would like. The FIP is higher than the ERA. Meanwhile, I'm not trusting whoever the Mets are putting out there on the mound. I've seen some places that say Sean Manaea, Brazoban is a potential option there. Regardless who it is, I'm not confident in who the Mets put out there. So over 4.5. In the first 5 for me with the Mets and the Padres. What else do you like in baseball, Joe?
16: Yeah, so even though there's a game that starts in 8 minutes, just because we're talking Mets-Padres, I'm going to piggyback off you here. I have the Mets money line. Now, that's a risky proposition. You look at the Mets, right? 24th in Major League Baseball in runs this year. 28th in batting average. Just 29th in OPS. One of the worst offenses in baseball. The caveat is the Padres are the worst offense in baseball.
17: Yep.
16: 30th in runs. 30th in batting average, 30th in on-base percentage, and 30th in OPS. They are dead last across the board in Major League Baseball. So you mentioned not knowing who's going to pitch for the Mets, and you're right. Some websites say Oscar Brazoban. Others say Sean Manaea. What they've been typically doing here is using Brazoban as an opener for 1 or 2 innings and then Manaea to come in anywhere from 3 to 5 innings, depending on how he's working after. The last few times they've done this, the Mets are 3-0. They have won 8 of 10 in Brazoban's last 10 appearances, most of which have come as an opener. Manaea's only allowed 1 earned run in those 3 consecutive, we'll call them bulk appearances, anywhere between 3 to 5 innings each. So these guys are in a bit of a rhythm. Manaea's coming on after he had one really bad outing at the end of April that's ballooned his ERA. It was against the Nationals. And you talk about a ballooned ERA. Well, Vasquez, on the flip side, he started the year really hot, which has his ERA looking more respectable than it is. But over his last 7 starts, it's a 4.4 ERA. Over his last 3 starts, it's a 5.4 ERA. So I think the Mets have the pitching advantage against the worst offense across the board in baseball. Not that the Mets are much better, but I like them to win this game.
17: Yeah, no, I respect the handicap. And I think you're just going to get these lineups eventually that have to come alive. You know, I'm not betting my white whale, Fernando Tatis Jr., which, by the way, you guys texted me that he finally hit a home run when I was not on the show. Like, luckily, I was off.
16: And you were in San Diego.
17: I was in San Diego. He was not in San Diego because when I texted you guys, it would have had to have been me and Fernando face to face being like, buddy, you know how much money I've invested on you to go yard and finally you do it when I don't bet you? Like, what's going on here? But anyways, that's another thing. I digress. I think that with the power that the Mets have in that lineup, I mean, Soto's been unreal. Like, everyone else got to catch up to what he's been up to. I think we see some offensive regression from both of these lineups here. So hopefully it's on the Mets side. Hopefully the Mets just win this one like 14-0. Score like about 7 runs in the first 5 innings. We're all good to go.
16: And
17: we can get home with a couple of winners here on Live Bet Sunday. Anything else that you like here for the early slate that's about to get underway? I do have one golf bet that I want to give out before we head to break.
16: Yeah, real quick, D-backs money line. This is a bit of the bettor's fallacy here. They've lost the first two in this series, scoring just one run each game. Soroka's been one of their best arms. I feel like he's going to be the stopper against his old team, the Washington Nationals. So I'm going to Arizona to stop the sweep at home.
17: All right, snakes alive. We're going with the D-backs. My one play in golf, and the Memorial has not been a tournament that I bet pre-tournament. I just felt like all the right guys were favored, and I was like, okay, there's nothing to do here. Maybe there'll be an in-game opportunity. I believe the in-game opportunity is right now, and that is the no on JT Poston to win this tournament. Right now, Poston has a three-shot lead on the ninth hole. About to head towards the back nine here. A plus 150 is what I bet this morning here at Circa. Poston has not won since October of 2024. That was at the Shriners Children's Open. By the way, he won that one at 22 under, a.k.a. a Mickey Mouse course. The Memorial is not a Mickey Mouse course. This is a big-time signature event, and I don't like Poston in those situations. This is a guy who one time, back in 2021, at the Barbasol Championship, shot a final round 70 to lose the tournament to Seamus Power in a playoff. Double bogeyed a par 5 on the 15th, bogeyed a par 3 on the 16th, blew the tournament. I think Poston, while he's played well, is not a guy that can hang on and get into the winner's circle. So I don't know who's going to win it. Wyndham Clark, Sam Burns, Ryan Gerard, whoever, but I'm going anti-JT Poston. The no at plus 150. We're just getting started here on Live Bet Sunday. On the other side, we'll get you caught up on what's going on around Major League Baseball as well as the Super Regionals in college baseball.
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1: Welcome back. This is Live Bet Sunday. Femi Befefe, Joe Serralo here with you guys on VSiN. Coming up in 15 minutes, we'll be joined by our VSiN teammate, Greg Peterson, host of the Baseball Betting Show, as we'll get his thoughts on the afternoon slate in Major League Baseball, and as well as maybe some thoughts on Greg Peterson's dating life, perhaps. If you've been looking at that
2: Twitter Taking feed. Twitter over.
1: He has been the main character, hasn't he, this week on Twitter? I talked to him a little bit about it on Wednesday during VSiN Primetime, which we encourage everybody to check out, 7 to 11 Eastern time here on the network. But it's an interesting life that he's had some interesting dates. So perhaps some dating advice from Joe Serralo.

0: opposed to him having to keep up with fashion. But we'll have some fun with Greg coming up in about 12 minutes here on the program. I wanted to update you guys on some scores from around Major League Baseball right now with a lot of games going on in the afternoon. Red Sox-Yankees, the big headliner with Cam Schlittler on the mound for the Bronx Bombers. We're still scoreless in the bottom of the fifth there. So no score right now in the Bronx between the Red Sox and the Yankees. The Phillies have a 4-3 lead against the White Sox right now in the top of the fifth. In the bottom of the seventh, the Pirates are up 2-0. Against the Atlanta Braves. Bubba Chandler's been he's been humming along, man. 5 1/3, has only allowed one hit, 7 strikeouts, hasn't walked a single batter. So Bubba Chandler's been phenomenal for the Buccos. In Toronto, you have the Orioles with a 4-1 lead in the bottom of the sixth against the Blue Jays. Mariners are up 2-1 in the Motor City against the Detroit Tigers, top of the sixth. They have the bases loaded, so perhaps a chance for the Mariners to do some more damage. It looks like they're going to walk one in here. So it is now 3-1. Seattle Mariners against the Detroit Tigers. Marlins are up 2-1 at home against the Rays. The Athletics have a 4-0 lead on the road in Houston against the Astros. We are knotted up at 1 in the bottom of the fourth between the Royals and the Twins. And then the Reds have a 2-0 lead right now in the top of the fourth against St. Louis. Rangers are up 2-0 in the top of the third against the Guardians. Scoreless in the Brewers-Rockies, which just got underway. Joe likes the over in that contest. And, of course, scoreless right now with the Peacock game between the Nationals and the Diamondbacks. But anything that stood out to you in the early going here was it looks like the Yankees might be able to bring one in, and they do. So the Yankees now take a 1-0 lead in the Bronx as Ben Rice, I believe, is the one that got that down. Was it Rice or was it? No, it was Goldschmidt, excuse me. Paul Goldschmidt with the RBI single there to give the Yanks a 1-0 lead.
1: Well, Rice, now their most feasible MVP candidate with Aaron Judge out for looks like at least the next 6 to 8 weeks there. Rice having a great year. Let's see if he can keep things together in that lineup, which historically, when Judge goes down, does tend to slip up and falter a bit. What stood out to me more than anything was that you don't have Peacock in the studio. That's pretty bizarre.
0: Don't get me started on that one, Joe. Don't get me started. You're asking me the right... I'm asking the same questions. How do we not have access to Peacock? Well, I feel like I brought it up back during the conference tournaments. It's we don't need to spend time on this. We don't. We don't.
1: So first off, isn't Sunday Night Baseball on Peacock?
0: So that's on NBC as well. So it's an NBC / Peacock. So but this Diamondbacks game is a Peacock exclusive. This is one of those, like, you need the sub to watch the game. Yeah. And unfortunately, we do not. I don't know. There's something with the routing or what's going on. Who knows? It feels like a problem should be easily solved, but apparently it's not solvable.
1: I'm not even saying that from a point of worrying about us, because, you know, I'm such a people. I'm worried about our buddy Scott, who's going to be on air later for 4 hours. And I'm thinking the only two things on that you can bet on are Sunday Night Baseball. There's no Stanley Cup Finals. There's no NBA Finals. You got Sunday Night Baseball. You got Love Island, and they're both on Peacock. How is Scott going to do a live betting show, a live prediction show, a live wagering show, with no freaking Peacock? That's what I'm worried about.
0: Hey,
1: in terms of the live bets,
0: if Scott's watching and listening real quick, if Scott's watching and listening right now, I say, Scott, bring the iPad, get you a nice iPad here set up on the side where you can keep an eye on Love Island. At least the Cubs game will be on NBC, so he'll at least be covered there. But Love Island, bring your tablet if you want to be able to track
1: that
0: one.
1: Got to have the two screens working.
0: Got to do it.
1: There might be a new bombshell tonight. So, we're going to be placing bets on if a new bombshell enters the villa or not. As far as the live bets right now, especially with the Yankees taking a little lead, I think Boston's live. Mm. I mean, the whole thing about this game is get through Cam Schlittler, right?
0: Yep.
1: Well, it's 1-0, sure, so it's not as good as nothing, but the odds are better. Better than 2-1 on a team that's trailing 1-0. They got out of the fifth, so you got 4 full frames to go, down 1-0. I would take a little nibble on the Red Sox here at a little better than 2-1 odds.
0: Schlittler has been incredible in this game. He is at 82 pitches, so I'm guessing he'll only pitch the sixth, and then we'll be done after that. But yeah, 5 innings, he's only allowed 2 hits, has walked 1 batter, struck out 5, as the ERA currently sits at 1.77. So Schlittler continues to be that AL Cy Young favorite for the Yankees team. But, like, overall, big picture for the Yankees, like this is an interesting time for them, because it felt like a couple of weeks ago they started to turn the corner. Like Judge had been slumping a little bit, but the pitching has been phenomenal. The rest of the lineup is picking up some of the slack here. How do you feel about this team going forward now that the captain is going to miss maybe the next 2 months? He's out of the AL MVP race, of course, as the two-time reigning MVP. That'll open up that. But in terms of the AL East, you got the Rays that have been playing some really good baseball.

0: baseball so far this year. They have the division lead right now, two games up in the loss column on the Yankees. In this two-horse race, do you still like the Yanks, or is this maybe going to be Tampa's division at the end of the regular season?
1: So I don't know if I said this on this show with you 2 weeks ago or with Ben Stevens last week when you were away. In the regular season, I'm all in on Tampa. I really like the Rays to win that division for the regular season. They were coming in last I looked at a really pretty plus price. Now, this was before the Judge injury. I'm sure that price is a much more modest number it's now.
0: Plus 175 right now is what that at. Yankees minus 150.
1: Yeah, when I last looked, this was like 3 or 4 to 1. And the Rays were in first place, and it was still 3 or 4 to 1. Regular season, I like Tampa. I think that they can make it work for the regular season. Kevin Cash does his thing. Sometimes I want to kill the guy, like last week when McClanahan's cruising and I have over 15 and a half outs and he's at 69 pitches through five and then he pulls them. You know, didn't know why he needed to bend me over in that exact moment, but he chose to anyway. So not ideal. But I like Tampa to win the division. In the playoffs, I think that it's the Yankees' style of baseball is going to prevail in the postseason. And you know, you look at it, I don't agree with a lot of what Aaron Boone says, but he made a remark about, you know, getting Max Fried and Aaron Judge back around the trade deadline, and what two better acquisitions can you ask for? I kind of agree. Like, you know, who knows what they'll do, how they'll maneuver it because of the lockout. This is going to be a really different trade deadline because of the impending looming lockout.
0: Yeah.
1: Right? But just getting those two guys back alone, you know, I mean, I'm down on Carlos Rodon, but now Schlittler's emerged. You're going to have a big three of Schlittler, Cole, and Fried. I mean, that's pretty damn good, right? Judge coming back if he comes back and stays healthy. So I think the Yankees will be fine. I like them in the postseason, but I like Tampa in the regular season.
0: Yeah, the Yankees, they're the only American League team that I feel comfortable like winning the pennant. Like everyone else, I'm just like, you know, the great season, you know, and that's just kind of talk about Tampa, because the rest of the teams, I mean, we've talked about how the records have been mediocre in the American League so far this season. So, yeah, I don't think it's time to panic. Perhaps maybe it's time to buy on the New York Yankees, getting them at that minus 175 price or minus 150 price to win the AL East, but definitely to win the American League. Come October, if the Yankees are healthy, the Yankees are going to the World Series. Like, I feel pretty confident. And saying that, I know baseball can be random and the playoffs a little bit, but like I feel pretty confident. The National League, not as much. Like I know that we've all penciled the Dodgers in, and the Dodgers are like amazing, but they at least have some competition in the National League. Like this newfound Phillies with Donnie Baseball. I think the Diamondbacks are an interesting team as well. The Cubs, if they can ever get it going in the right direction, could be interesting. But I don't see any interesting teams in the American League, and I'm saying that as a Seattle Mariners fan. Like the Mariners are not doing anything. Like last year was their time to do it, you know, and they lost in game 7.
1: I mean, the Mariners were my pick preseason back in February to win the World Series, right? Like 14-1. And
0: your lips to God's
1: ears, man. What the Mariners have, what they've got working for them is you get to the playoffs, short series, pitching dominates. Now the only question is, can Wu and Gilbert figure it the hell out? Because I don't recognize those guys this year. So if they figure it out, they can get there. If not, it's the Yankees.
0: Feels a little like whack-a-mole with this Mariners staff. You know, it's like one guy's got it going and another guy's all of a sudden falling off. They haven't quite had that run where they're all pitching well like they were a couple years ago. Unfortunately, a couple years ago, they had no offense. The lineup was terrible. Lineup was good last year. Yeah. The pitching then falls. It's just, it's kind of, they can never have it all at once. Like, what does it say in Friday? Like, every time you guys got sugar, no Kool-Aid. You got ham, no burger. Like, you know, that's what the Mariners are as a baseball organization. But hey, you know what? Soto Mojo, baby. Still going to root for them. What you should be rooting for here on VSiN is this early bird special. 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
0: Well, it's actually Live Bet Sunday. Femi Bepe, Joe Serralo here with you guys. We got some drama in Stark Vegas in the Super Regionals there with the College World Series coming up next week in Omaha. Mississippi State with a go-ahead 2-run shot to take a 9-8 lead in the bottom of the eighth. They're hoping to force a decisive Game 3 tomorrow. Georgia with the win would punch their ticket to Omaha, but the Athens Regional, excuse me. It's the weird, Georgia's hosting it, but in this particular game, they happen to be the quote-unquote road team. It is the bottom of the eighth right now. Mississippi State just took the lead, so if they can get this win, we'll have a Game 3 tomorrow in the Athens Super Regional. If Georgia can bounce back and get this dub, they will be going to the College World Series in Omaha. But Mississippi State is up 9-8. USC North Carolina is underway. Alabama St. John's at the top of the next hour. But joining us right now to talk all things Major League Baseball, he is our VSiN teammate, the host of the Baseball Betting Show. You absolutely love him, the one and only Greg Peterson, joining us here via the Progressive Guest Line, and he's on Twitter at GUnit_81. Greg, we will get to the baseball in a bit. We got it. I mean, I asked you about it on Wednesday, but we got to bring it up here on this very program, given we are hanging out with the Joe Serralo. How's the dating life going? Because it's been a topic of conversation throughout this week. I must ask, how is the dating life going for you, my friend?
10: I think the best thing I can do right now is just take a breather. There have been some misfortunes. I think that that's the best way of putting it. Work hard. Try to make the people some money with the write-ups. That's right now the goal. And if we run into something, that would be absolutely amazing. Keep yourself active on the apps, but put work first. That, I think, is the best thing that you can do when you're having a little bit of bad luck, when things are not necessarily breaking your way. Hard work will set you free.
1: Greg, I say this with nothing but love. When you think the right move is to take a breather, listen to me, don't. Last night, I thought about taking a breather. I went out. It was one of the most fun nights I've had in a very long time, my friend. You keep at it. You keep pushing. And I'll tell you what, if you feel a trip to Los Angeles in the works, you let me know. I will take you out in Los Angeles. I will take you over to the Century City Mall, circa Crazy Stupid Love. We'll re-wardrobe you and everything free of charge, my man, and we will get you out there because you've taken over Twitter this week. This is actually astounding.
10: Hey, where do I sign up for this?
1: Let me know when you're in Los Angeles. We got it. We got it, all right? Man, I was out the other night,
10: all right,
1: and I was more interested in reading your tweets than I was in continuing my conversation out at the bar I was at because these tweets were, I mean, they were like rocket fuel for me. They were keeping me going on a Thursday night. This was phenomenal stuff.
10: I appreciate it. Well, I'll probably need to go out to Los Angeles for All-Star Weekend when I don't have to worry about work because we have to make the people some good money. And at the same time, I need to get myself taken care of, too.
0: Hey, I'll echo what Joe says, Greg. Keep swinging the bat, buddy. Just keep swinging the bat. That's all you can do out there. You know, sometimes you're going to take some L's, but that's okay. It's all L's all along the way to a dub. And once you get the dub, nothing's better. This is Live Bet Sunday. Femi Bebefe, Joe Serrallo, hanging out with Greg Peterson, our VSiN teammate, host of the Baseball Betting Show. You mentioned it, Greg. Try to make the people some money. Let's do that with this afternoon MLB slate. Padres and the Mets. This one will get going in about 30 minutes over there at Petco Park. What do you like and why?
10: Absolutely. And with the Padres, they were able to get the job done yesterday. And it's been a just very interesting team, to say the least, because they're actually now dead last in the big leagues in terms of run creation. For the Mets, probably going to be a little bit of a mix and match game for them. And this is a relative pick them. But I like Randy Vasquez here on the Padres on the money line, because if you think that Randy Vasquez can pitch even up with what you're probably going to be getting out of Sean Manet and company, he should be pitching in a little bit more of a bulk role here for the New York Mets. I do think that just the overall bullpen, having Jason Adam, Mason Miller in the eighth and ninth inning. And I low-key, because we're all talking about Mason Miller, how about if we talk about Yuki Matsui for the Padres? Sub-0.75 ERA coming out of the bullpen this far this season. Not quite the same strikeout stuff as Mason Miller, but all these guys in that Padres bullpen have been very rock solid. You've got a guy in Randy Vasquez who's not getting a lot of swing and miss, 6.9 strikeouts per nine innings, but still doing a good job in terms of keeping things out in front of him. Sub-3.50 ERA. And I do believe that you're going to get a little bit more out of Manny Machado, Fernando Tatis Jr. It's been a rough year out of both of those guys, but I think that the win yesterday for the Padres gets them going. Relative pick'em game, took a shot here on the Padres on the money line.
1: All right, so we're going to be against each other on this one. But look, Greg, if I'm inviting you to Los Angeles, let's talk about Los Angeles. Dodgers, Angels, freeway series. Boy. Pretty crazy. They're playing the freeway series all in like a month span here. What do you like? Soriano on the bump for the Angels. Does that give them a fighting chance against Emmett Sheehan, who at times has struggled for the Dodgers?
10: Femi, you were talking about taking some L's about a minute or two ago. Boy, have the LA Angels done a lot of that thus far this season. Now, +215 actually gets me in on the LA Angels because Jose Soriano's been that good. And you look at Jose Soriano throughout his career, he's got an ERA that's darn near 2 points lower. And this is not just 1 year sample size or anything like that. Entire career, darn near 2 points lower on his ERA when he's away from home rather than when he's at home. But you also have a guy in Emmett Sheehan on the side of the Dodgers who his career ERA on the road is over a 550. Away from home, he gives up over 1.8 home runs per nine innings. At home, more of a 272 ERA, giving up one home run per nine innings. So both of these guys are really in their comfort zone here. This is a total of an 8.5. And keep in mind, that game was 9-1 yesterday between the Dodgers and the Angels after the first inning. Dodgers did not score after that. And their only other run in the series was that walk-off homer from Freddie Freeman in the ninth inning in that game on Friday. So I do think that this total's a little bit too high. Dodgers have been scoring more than a full run less at home rather than away from them. So I think they get a lower scoring game. I like the under. Couldn't get there on the Angels. Overnight with the money line. Now that you're getting north of $2, that is my buy point here on the Angels to go along with that under.
0: How about the NBC Peacock nationally televised Sunday night baseball game over at Wrigley Field between the Giants and the Cubs? We've got Trevor McDonald going up against Jameson Taillon. Cubbies minus 132 over at DraftKings. San Francisco plus 109 with a total sitting at 8. Anything that jumps out to you side total run line between the Giants and the Cubs?
10: And the wind is going to be blowing in a little bit, but it's going to be a little bit more of a directional wind. It's not going to be like totally blowing in, if that makes sense. So with a little bit more directional wind, I think that 8 is just too low here. I mean, especially with Jameson Taillon giving up over 2.5 home runs per 9 innings this year. And we've seen regression from Trevor McDonald as well. For McDonald, he's given up 3-plus runs in 3 out of his last 4 starts. Very small sample size at the big league level. 4.50 ERA, and we've seen this with the Giants as well. They've been a bottom 8 team in terms of bullpen ERA over the last 5 weeks, so that's been really regressing on them. I do think that for the Chicago Cubs, they're going to need to get a little bit more out of those guys in the middle of the lineup, because what I noticed with the Cubs is that they just don't necessarily have that guy that's going into takeover mode. Perhaps Pico Armstrong could be that moving forward. He's had himself a nice last 10 or so days. We saw him have multiple homers in the game yesterday, so I think that that's a big positive for the Cubs, and that's a big reason why I'm in on the money line as well. The Cubs have been pretty solid with their bullpen. They're a top 10 team in terms of bullpen ERA. They've been dealing with some injuries, but I do think that the Cubs do enough to be able to get to Trevor McDonald here. I do think that Jameson Taillon is going to do what he's done all season long, give up some hard contact. So like that 8 to the over, and in a primetime game out there on their home field, do think that the Cubs get the job done on the money line.
1: So in 38 minutes, we've touched on directional wind, humidity, Love Island, dating. I mean, guys, this is the most versatile show on television right now. We've got sports gambling, meteorology, and Love Island all mixed into this one episode. This is phenomenal TV. Greg, speaking of weather, it is 91 degrees and sunny at Coors Field. Did you get in on any action factoring that in and the way that the ball's flying? The Rockies already have a 2-spot up. What live action are we sweating out? Anything in Coors Field? Anything elsewhere?
10: I did take a shot on the under in this game. I know that it's very warm, and Kyle Freeland, oh my goodness, it has been a bad season for him. That said, the Brewers are dead last in the big leagues in terms of home runs on a per at-bat basis. The whole thing for the Brewers is playing small ball, nickeling and diming you, being able to steal bases, things like that. And Shane Drone, who got the start here for the Brewers, he doesn't lend a lot of length, but he's been rock solid. I'll give you a sub-350 ERA. And this is a really good Brewers bullpen as well. And here's something else that I found with the Colorado Rockies. I've yet to fire in on this. I'm going to see if we can get a better number as the game goes along. Just fading them live on the money line. Antonio Sensatella has actually been a really good reliever for the Rockies, but we saw what happened on Friday. He became the Antonio Sensatella that we all know and love, blew a multiple-run lead in the ninth inning. And if you, like me, had the under on Friday, that's one of the, shall we say, more brutal beats that you're going to take. I had under of 12. There was a 3-2 lead in the ninth inning, and then all of a sudden, the game goes over the total in extra innings. So those are things that are a little bit of misfortune, but I do like the under here. The Brewers bullpen is really good, and I think fading the Rockies on the money line right now is a pretty solid play, given what Kyle Freeland has done thus far this season.
0: All right. Well, a little oppo taco between Greg and Joe here. Joe likes the over in that contest. You're on the under. He's rocking with the Mets. You're rocking with the Padres there, but you will be working in unison as a team whenever you take that trip out to Los Angeles. Greg, good luck with the bets. Be well, and we'll talk to you next week, my friend.
10: Absolutely. The collab that the nation has all been waiting for. I'm looking forward to it. Thank you, gentlemen.
0: If you guys don't live tweet that collab, you're doing something wrong. That is our VSIN teammate, Greg Peterson, host of the Baseball Betting Show, who joined us there via the Progressive guest line. There's some drama in Athens at the Super Regional. Georgia ties it up. We're knotted at 9 in the top of the ninth. And also, JT Poston, who once had a 3-shot lead, the lead is down to 1. We'll get you caught up on all of that stuff here when we come back on Live Bet Set.
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5: 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This is Live Bet Sunday. He's Joe Cirillo. I'm Femi Abebefe. Thank you to Greg Peterson, who joined us in the last segment, our VSiN teammate, who will be Joe's teammate when Greg actually makes the trip out to Los Angeles. We are hoping for that for our guy who has outlined, and this is like, we're not dragging this out of him. He volunteered this information to the timeline. He's been on some rough dates recently, but as we've been telling them, keep getting back on that horse, buddy. That's the only way to go out there and find the success that you're looking for. But Greg joined us in the last segment.
6: He's a good sport.
5: He's a very good sport, and he gave us some bets in Major League Baseball. Right now in the PGA Tour, Wyndham Clark has joined Sam Burns for tied for second at 10 under. So a couple of horses who are chasing JT Poston, who's at 11 under, currently the leader. Poston had a three-shot lead about 30 minutes ago that is now down to one as the final groups are on the back nine. So it should be an interesting Memorial Tournament as they are on the par five 11th hole. So a scoreable hole here is, I believe Sam Burns just put that into the rough, did he? Might have been. So we'll see what happens there for Sam Burns. But Wyndham Clark was able to birdie that hole, number 11. So that is why he is now just one shot behind JT Poston. Also right now in the Athens Super Regional in college baseball, we're knotted up at 9 in the bottom of the ninth, where Mississippi State will have a chance to walk it off as technically the home team. They are in Athens taking on Georgia, but they are technically the home team. I'm not sure. I don't think I've ever heard an explanation as to why they do these things. Like, because I'm like, if you can get to host.
6: Well, they go every other.
5: But why not give the host team, the higher seed, the advantage of being the home team? Like, isn't that the whole purpose of the entire season? Like, why do we got to go every other to decide? Like, no, we earned it in the regular season. Let us be the home team for all three possible games.
6: I actually dig it because it's like, you know, the NBA it's like the playoffs in the NBA or hockey, right? The team with the better record still has home court, but home court is 4 out of 7. It's, you know, 57%. Exactly. Here, you actually get home field and more. You get 67% because it's 2 out of 3. I mean, logistically, it's college baseball, right? There's still not a whole lot of money in college baseball. As much as I love the sport, I played the sport. It's a beautiful sport. There's not a whole lot of money in it, right? So they're not going to actually have you fly back and forth.
5: No.
6: You know, imagine going Morgantown game one, San Luis Obispo game two, and that'd then back ridiculous. To Morgantown for game three. Like, it would be nuts. So, yeah, they just, you know, they switch the home team and the away team for game two. And then if it goes to a third game, your reward for having the better record, you're the home team there. But I actually kind of dig it. I think it lends itself to the parity of it all. I don't know how much of a difference in actuality it really does make. Like, the fans are still, you know,
5: still Georgia fans.
6: It's still mainly it's still mainly Georgia fans. Yeah, I mean, maybe in this one it's closer because, you know, Starkville, it's not the furthest from Athens. But, like, outside of family, was there a Cal Poly fan in Morgantown? No. There was a dude holding up a raccoon behind home plate on TV. Like, it was Morgantown at its truest form.
5: Country roads,
6: they could switch dugouts, but I don't think it makes that much of a difference. By the way, shout out Jensen Lewis, who was phenomenal on the call doing some of these West Virginia games.
5: Yeah, no, Jensen Lewis, our VEASAN teammate, has been absolutely crushing it throughout the regionals and the super regionals. He's not going to be doing any of the Omaha games, or is he going to be doing the Omaha games, the College World Series? I don't know what the broadcast plans are, but he's been awesome throughout this tournament.
6: I don't want to say no, but I don't think so. I do have a little bone to pick, though, with ESPN for not sending him to the UCLA regional, because we could have had a great time. With Jensen, I don't have to do any, you know, like, let me show you the ropes. The guy is a seasoned, come on, he played in the big leagues. He's a seasoned vet when it comes to nightlife in Los Angeles. So a little annoyed Jensen wasn't here. You know what was crazy? Last week, As I was doing the show, you were out here in San Diego on a little trip, and I was doing the show with Ben Stevens. We're talking about the UCLA regional, and they're up 5-2 to St. Mary's. It looks like they're going to play at night against Cal Poly, you know, for a chance to extend to a Monday game, right? And so I'm like, oh shoot, you know, I do a lot of work with work on another platform with Cody Decker, who's a UCLA legend, right? I'm like, let me shoot Cody a text. I didn't realize, you know, Jackie Robinson Stadium is a half mile from me. I could walk there. Mm-hmm. I'm like, maybe I'll go to this UCLA Cal Poly game tonight. It's going to be electric. I text him. He's just like an amazing dude. Yeah. Less than 5 minutes later, texts me a ticket. So we get off air. I walk over to Jackie Robinson Stadium. UCLA's 5-2 lead is completely gone. It's now 5-5. They're headed to the 10th. I'm like, great. Maybe I'll get some extra baseball. I'll be able to see, you know, extra innings of UCLA St. Mary's. I'm walking up, and all of these deflated, just sad UCLA fans are walking out of the stadium as St. Mary's. Again, in UCLA's stadium, St. Mary's was the home team. They walked it off. And so I'm sitting in an empty Jackie Robinson Stadium for St. Mary's Cal Poly at night last Sunday night. And I got to say, it was fun. I stayed for 8 innings, almost the whole game. And it was a good time, but it was definitely a little anticlimactic having UCLA go down, blowing that 5-2 lead.
5: Yeah, you know, it's a little strange, but like, hey, you didn't have a rooting interest in the Bruins. You just wanted to go see some college baseball. So it all worked out for you. Did not work out for those Bruins fans who were the number one overall seed, right? Like, they were the top seed supposed to. Yeah, that's a tough one, you know.
6: But so this has not happened, by the way, up until last year. It had never happened since 99 where the number one overall team fails to make it to, I don't know if it was to the championship game or out of their regional.
5: Yeah.
6: But Vanderbilt did it last year as the number one overall, UCLA this year. So something that had never happened since 99, since this format was adopted, has now happened in consecutive years. Absolutely crazy.
5: Well, we are headed to extras at the Athens Super Regional because they were able to get out of the inning. So to the 10th we go between Georgia and Mississippi State over at DraftKings. The Bulldogs, the Georgia Bulldogs, I should say, since they're both Bulldogs. Georgia minus 154, Mississippi State plus 120. We have another regional, super regional game going on right now between USC and North Carolina. I believe this is game 3 between the Trojans and the Tar Heels. Yes, this is indeed game 3. So winner of this game will be headed to Omaha. And right now, we are knotted up at one run apiece in the third inning. We're off the board with the betting market currently. I believe something might have just happened is why they've taken that off. It's now back up. North Carolina minus 188, USC plus 145, that total sitting at 9.5. So do you dabble a lot with the college baseball betting? Because I know you love Major League Baseball and like you played college baseball, but like, where is it in relation to your love of betting the professionals? Like how is college kind of fit in?
6: Not that? At all.
5: Okay, gotcha. I mean, and it's
6: I don't do it. I don't do a lick of it.
5: Yeah, it's tough because it's like there's you have to have like a line of demarcation with something. It's like I can't handicap everything, but you know, some things that you love, you get into.
6: At
5: it
6: some
5: and
6: point,
5: stuff,
6: I have to have a social life.
5: Yes,
6: and it's like I can't handicap college baseball effectively and date. Like those two things cannot coexist in my world. You know,
5: I understand.
6: You got to pick them. I don't want to do anything unless I do it well. That's also a big thing with me. Like, it's why I don't bet the NBA regular season, because I'm not going to sit there refreshing injury reports until I lose circulation in my thumbs. You know, I mean, like, it's absurd. So I keep it, you know, predominantly, if you follow my spreadsheet, which I always tweet, it's public. Every bet that I make is tracked. I keep it Major League Baseball, NFL, college hoops. This way I have something year round that I'm confident in, you know, performing at a high level. But like NBA playoffs, I've been doing well. It's been fun. But I don't do the NBA regular season. I don't do college baseball because there's no way I could do it well. And if I'm not going to do it well, I'm not going to put it out there for all of you.
5: Yeah, never half step because I'm not a half stepper, you know, as they once said.
6: Here we go.
5: Drink a lot of soda, so they call me Dr. Pepper. Alabama, St. Shout out to the Tribe Called Quest.
6: We got the best references on the show. I'm just going to say it on air. Why the hell is this not 5 days a week?
5: Hey, you know,
6: there is no show like it. There is no show like it.
5: You never know what you're going to get. I'll tell you that. You'll never know.
6: Yeah.
5: So the St. John's is taking on Alabama in the Tuscaloosa Super Regional. That's about to get underway in about 10 minutes or so. Once again, this is an instance where St. John's, which is like the actual road team, but technically the home team down there in Tuscaloosa, taking on Roll Tide as Alabama's -500, the Johnnies +340. I cannot remember a good St. John's baseball team, to be quite honest. Like a guy like this must be a program first or a program since long time ago. But St. John's a couple of wins away from potentially punching their ticket to the College World Series in Omaha, but they will be a big underdog against Alabama. So we got that going on right now with the Super Regionals. The Red Sox and Yankees, which we should bring up. You talked about this a couple segments ago when discussing this game, thinking that Red Sox +200 was an interesting live bet. Well, they have since tied the game up at one as we're now in the bottom of the seventh. So it looks like we will be going down to the wire between the Bo Sox and the Bronx Bombers.
6: I love it. You know, when I first noticed it, it was +235. And then by the time we got around to mentioning it, it was +205, now about +$1.30, which I thought would be better because they're headed to the bottom of the seventh. So the Yankees, you know, extra at bat, I thought you'd get better odds on the Sox. I wouldn't touch it now. I think it better than 2-1, it was the right move. But hey, Suarez is still in there. He is shoving. I mean, at the end of the day, you know, both pitchers were phenomenal. Suarez maybe a tad better than Schlittler.
5: Ranger doing it up in the Bronx. Jonathan Davis joins us. This is kickoff, hour number two.
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4: There we go.
3: Always a pleasure when we have somebody in studio here at the beautiful Circa Resort and Casino. It is our VSiN NHL betting analyst, the one and only Jonathan Davis, hanging out with us here, host of Ice Cap on Sirius XM NHL, on Twitter at West Coast Hockey NHL. JD, how's it going? How's Vegas treating you, man?
4: Vegas is treating me very well. As I said to you, I first day here, I was at the tables, and I'm good. I had a nice hit first day, hit quads playing Ultimate Hold'em. And I'm set. I do not have to make another play. I did play the Golden Knights team total last night, over 2.5.
3: Oh,
4: that was
3: pretty good, yeah, second period, huh?
4: That was a no sweat. And then actually, Dave Ross and I went to dinner on Friday night. Went to Andiamo's, and never a bad meal.
3: Andiamo's very fantastic.
4: Steak, and you got to have the zip sauce.
3: Yes. Over at the D.
4: Yeah.
3: Just walk down Fremont. For those who have not been, Andiamo's is phenomenal.
4: Oh, my God.
3: Are you going to do Barry's tonight? What do you have on tap?
4: Well, tonight there's a party at the Legacy Club. I think that Derek, I guess, is hosting here for all the media. So I'll be over there tonight, and we'll see where the rest of, where it takes me after that. Nothing but trouble, right? You only got a couple of days off here in Vegas between games.
3: Just a land of opportunity, yes. some might say, here in Las Vegas. Let's get to what's going on the ice, because a lot of people are buzzing after last night's double overtime win for the Vegas Golden Knights. They're now up 2-1 in the series. And I got to start off with what everyone's wondering. Who does Rod Brind'Amour put in net for game four?
4: For me, there's no question. It's Brandon Bussey. And I say that because here's the one stat. Freddie Anderson now, 9 consecutive games against Vegas, he's given up at least 3 goals. I wouldn't, I think the hat trick goal for Marner was one that he has to stop.
3: Yeah.
4: But he hasn't been bad. But at the end of the day, he can't, Vegas has his number. Brandon Bussey came in last night.
3: Was good.
4: Was really good. 18 saves, and he looked confident in doing so. So for me, I thought Bussey looked more confident in his 2.5 periods of hockey than Freddie has looked in 2.5 games for the Hurricanes. So, Rod Brind'Amour did say today, they asked him about lineup changes. He said no lineup changes. When he was asked specifically about the goalie, he said, we'll decide Monday after practice. So the door is open for Bussey.
5: JD, I have two questions. So first, pertaining to the game, after all the momentum seems to be in Vegas's favor now, are you surprised this one's living around a pick'em? Carolina actually a slight favorite in game four by 10 cents over on DraftKings. I feel like Vegas minus 105 is too good to pass up right now. So I want your take on that. And then most importantly, at Andiamo,
4: yes,
5: did we do the lobster truffle ziti on the side? I need to know if you and Dave got into that.
4: I did not. Joe, I am on this calorie deficit diet right now.
5: Oh, so with that crap.
3: He's
5: come on,
3: he's
5: JD.
3: Looking svelte.
4: Dude, I
5: he looks great. He's LA's most eligible bachelor when he's back home. I will say that.
4: Dude, so it was a steak, and that was it. I did have to have a piece of the bread, because that would be sinful. Like, they would throw me out.
5: Yeah.
4: And by the way, if you go to Andiamo's, you got to ask for Miguel, the best waiter at Andiamo's, been there forever.
5: I was just going to say that. He's phenomenal.
4: He's phenomenal. Okay, back to your question on the game, the more important topic, or maybe not. Yes, for me, Vegas minus 105, I'd be all over. Look, they've been the better team, in my opinion, in this series. You know, I thought after 2-1 in game one, they were the better team in that game. Yeah. They were the better team for 50 minutes in game two. They had a, you know, I will say Carolina, like they've got to be kicking themselves for not coming away with a lead after the first period. And that first period in game three was more of what we thought we would see. But I don't know. You know, the other thing with Carolina, and maybe this is playing into the books, they have not lost back-to-back games since January 12th, 13th of this year. That was back-to-back games on the road, and they are 13-0 off a loss. So, you know, maybe there's that is playing into the odds.
3: This is Live Bet Sunday. Femi Bebefe, Joe Serralo hanging out with Jonathan Davis, our recent NHL betting analyst with us in studio here at Circa. Host of Ice Cap on SiriusXM NHL and on Twitter at West Coast Hockey NHL. I have to ask you because Conn Smythe is very interesting.
4: Yeah.
3: It feels like for Vegas, it's Mitch Marner. But if Carolina wins, could Marner still win the Conn Smythe based on how he has produced? And we saw him with the hat trick last night, 6 minutes and 10 seconds, natural hat trick. Yeah. Is he the Conn Smythe winner regardless of the outcome of the series?
4: No. I mean, he'd have to. No, I don't think so. I mean, he's had,
3: because we saw it with McDavid a couple years.
4: Yeah, that was, I mean, McDavid had, what, 43 gazillion points that year?
3: Roughly.
4: Yeah, I mean, it was pretty obvious that, like, to me. I'd be hard-pressed to pick Marner. Here's the interesting thing. And you know, your memory for other sports is better than mine. Right now, Mitch Marner is minus 205 for the Conn Smythe. The Golden Knights are minus 185 to win the Cup. Like, when do we see a player have, you know, longer odds or shorter odds than the team?
3: Yeah, it's like, baking in a little bit of that, a potential, like, if the Hurricanes win it, do they still give it to Marner? The story is phenomenal.
4: I mean, you would have to have, like you know, every game being one goal the rest of the way, and Marner, I think it'd be hard. It's possible, but either way, I mean, I was just, when I saw that, I noticed that last night, the end of the second period, after the hat trick, that's when it changed. It was crazy.
3: Yeah. Well, real quick, Joe, I'm going to jump in real quick. I wanted to get you, who's the guy for Carolina then, if Marner is not going to win it and the Hurricanes hoist the Cup?
4: You know that dartboard that you may have played? You ever play, like, the axe darts or something like that? Like, just throw a dart. Like, I mean, you know, I don't, there's not, like, a, you know, going into, after game two, you could say it was Logan Stankoven.
3: Yeah.
4: I don't know.
3: Taylor Hall, maybe?
4: I mean, possible. Like, I mean, I played Hall for most points in the series because I thought that was his way to get, at that point, he was better priced for Conn Smythe. There's just too many options on Carolina. Like, somebody from now, and, you know, for them to win this series, you know, in six or seven, someone's going to have to really break through. It's a wait and see.
5: JD, Svechnikov's like 200-1 to win the Conn Smythe. Is there any shot? I mean, he's the shortest guy in terms of the odds to be a goal scorer in the prop market for next game. Like, if he goes on a heater here and Carolina comes back, any value at 200-1, or is that like, don't bite?
4: I mean, you got to hope that he goes on a heater. I mean, it's... Like, I just don't, sure, he could. I mean, he scored, you know, I think he's got, what now, 4 goals in the playoffs. I think 2 are empty netters, and, like, 1 is on the power play. Last night was, wasn't a power play, but it was a 6-on-4. I mean, you know, he hasn't been great. I mean, but he could get hot. Maybe Aho, I would say Aho more than Svechnikov, but, again, with Carolina, okay. It's
5: 150-1.
4: Yeah, I mean, Aho. I mean, I would take Aho before Svechnikov, but I just don't think there's a lot of, like, it's just, you're guessing. You could take Jordan Staal, to be honest with you. Like, he's another guy for Carolina that I would even consider. He's been a great faceoff guy. He's got a couple of goals in the playoffs. He scored in back-to-back games. You know, look, this is a guy that's 17 years between Stanley Cups for Jordan Staal. It's pretty remarkable.
3: Yeah, it's almost like that Svechnikov, Aho, Jarvis line, relative to what they did in the regular season, has been kind of invisible throughout these playoffs. So it's like hard to see one of those.
4: They have been shut down, and Jarvis was getting the snot beat out of him last night. Mark Stone, for one, leveled him. They're taking target practice.
3: This has been an over series, despite what we all thought going into this one rock fight. Two really good teams are going to want to be physical and bang you up. It's been an over series, but between games 3 and 4, without moving location, we have 2 days rest. How do you think these 2 days off, because game four will be Tuesday night, how is that going to impact what we see from a scoring perspective?
4: We had a lot of rest going into game one. It didn't matter, right? So for me, the handicap issue, though, is who's in goal? Is it Brandon Bussey or is it Freddie Anderson? I'm not, like, I would, I bet the under at your own peril. I mean, you know, it's been pretty nasty. So I could never bet an under, but I have to wait and see who starts, because what I saw from Bussey, you know, when he took over in the third period and then into overtime, it was a different Carolina team. So I'm not sure yet how I want to target it. You know, I would be maybe more apt if you can get a decent price on the Carolina team total over 2.5, because I've been playing Vegas team total over 2.5 throughout. Yeah. But Carter Hart's been, I think it's now like 11 of 14. He's given up at least two and a lot of those three. So that may be a way to go.
5: JD, when do you start attacking the prop market here? You mentioned a lot of rest between these games. Are you already looking? Are you already placing bets? Or are you going to let it breathe for a little bit?
4: I'm gonna let it breathe. Like, look, my plays, what I did the last couple of games, and it was big winners last night. I had the Vegas team total over 2.5. I played both teams at plus 2.5 goals in a parlay with the over 4.5 and 5.5.
3: Wow.
4: I'll probably stick to that because I don't see one team blowing the other out. It looked in jeopardy. I mean, I was pretty happy when it got to 4-2. I'm like, okay, let it stay that way.
3: Yeah.
4: But, you know, that's the way I would attack it. I like the parlay of plus 2.5 with, you know, both teams and then tie it to something else, like the team, like the total in the game or a money line if you want to go that way. But I just don't see a team winning by more than three goals. By the way, last night's game, we had two bets that cashed at 100-1.
3: Ooh.
4: We had Mitch Marner hat trick was 100-1. Shea Theodore for the overtime winner, 100-1.
3: Wow. What a series. And people on Twitter said that this is going to be boring. This has been an all-timer, at least through three games. We'll see what the rest of the series holds. Real quick in 10 seconds.
4: Yeah.
3: Pencil, not pen. Who do you think wins the series?
4: Vegas.
3: Gotcha. Vegas Golden Knights. Huh? Second one? Only been around 9 years?
4: Yeah. No. I thought
3: all fans will love that.
4: I thought really after game one that they could easily win in five. Like, if any team was going to win in five, it was Vegas.
3: They have the 2-1 series lead right now. It's looking pretty good right now for VGK. It's always looking good for our guy, Jonathan Davis. VSiN NHL betting analyst. Ice Cap on SiriusXM NHL on Twitter at West Coast Hockey NHL. JD, be well. Thanks for hanging with us in studio. We'll talk to you next time.
4: Anytime.
3: Absolutely love it. We'll be back with more Live Bet Sunday on the other side.
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3: All the good times rolling along here on a Live Bet Sunday. Femi Bebefe, Joe Serralo. Thank you to Jonathan Davis, our VSEN NHL betting analyst, who joined us in studio here at Circa in the last segment. JD says the Vegas Golden Knights are going to win the Stanley Cup final, and that's what the betting market's looking like right now over at DraftKings. I mean, you can find this Vegas, of course, laying a minus price, minus 185 for the Knights to take this one down. Hurricanes plus 150. So not a virtual certainty. Nobody's handing out trophies right now. We're just trying to project what's going to happen. But Vegas is looking pretty good, and I agree with them. I think they've dominated this series for the large portion of it, as Cody Bellinger looks like he just belted one out to right field to give the Yankees a 2-1 lead in the bottom of the eighth.
5: Oh, wow. Yeah, you're ahead of me on that one with two outs nonetheless. Is this going to be? Nope, you're way ahead of me because first pitch he just took for a ball.
3: Oh, yeah.
5: The Angels got some guys on. What was that? Yeah, no, thanks. Hey, how about the Mets, though? Second and third, none out. Soto's up.
3: Hey,
5: so
3: let's go.
5: You have the first five over, right?
3: Need it. I need it. Let's get some runs here, Mets.
5: What are we looking at? 4.5?
3: 4.5 at even money.
5: I mean, a single would get you to 2. A blast would get you 60% of the way there. So let's see if Soto can do it. I just saw the Bellinger shot, by the way.

0: in second with two outs. So interesting development right now in Athens as I take a look at the DraftKings market. Georgia minus 520, but Mississippi State plus 350 as they are one swing away from walking it off and forcing a game three tomorrow down there in Georgia. And also in Chapel Hill at that super regional, winner to Omaha, USC with a 3-1 lead. They're now minus 238, North Carolina plus 180, and we are officially underway in Tuscaloosa between Alabama and St. John's, scoreless right now in the second. And also, last one here, Joe, before I kick it back to you. Want to update the folks on what's happening at the Memorial, where we have a co-leader situation. JT Poston. I mean, I tried to tell people before. I'm texting my buddy who bets golf religiously. I said, hey, who should we go with today? Because JT Poston is not going to win this damn tournament. He could win it. Like, it's not over. They're only through 12. He could definitely win it. But at price, it was always, let's take a shot at this guy. He is 2 over on the day. Ryan Gerard, Sam Burns have now joined him at 10 under as we have a three-way tie atop the leaderboard. Matt Brown, who I spoke with before he got done, he said that he is on Sam Burns and is hoping Sam Burns can get this home. So I will be rooting for Sam Burns to win it, but I have the no on JT Poston, which I bet here at Circa at plus 150. I didn't know who was going to take him down and run him down, but I felt someone was going to do it, so I had to get the plus money while it was available. So a co-leader situation at top of it at the Memorial, Jack's Place, a signature event on the PGA Tour.
1: I'm just disappointed. No Wyndham Clark. You got a tie situation atop the leaderboard, and Wyndham, my man who sounds more like a hotel resort than he does an actual human being, is nowhere to be found.
0: Hey, that's U.S.
1: I
0: Open
1: laugh.
0: Champion
1: every time you
0: Wyndham
1: say
0: Clark.
1: His name.
0: But we put respect on
1: every
0: his name.
1: Time. Every time you say his name, I think you, I swear this is not even a joke. I think you're talking about a course, not a human. Like, it sounds like more like the name of a golf course than a human. Or the Wyndham Clark Invitational.
0: Yes, you know? a golf tournament. He won the Wyndham in 2023. It's you know, he's
1: like, I've stayed at the Wyndham. I've never met a Wyndham, but I've stayed at the Wyndham.
0: I've also never met Wyndham Clark, and I don't know a single person named Wyndham other than Wyndham Clark, but he is a major champion.
1: You.
0: As the U.S. Open is coming up in a couple of weeks over there at Shinnecock. Yes, it has been an epic meltdown for one JT Poston. Who could have seen that coming? Just if you watched the Barbasol Championship back in 2021, only sickos were around for that one. Only sickos.
1: As we all did.
0: Watching JT Poston and Seamus Power in a playoff at the Barbasol. And it is now official. The Georgia Bulldogs advancing. The College World Series, first time since 2008. They get it done in extras against Mississippi State, 11-9. It is tarps off in Athens. They are going to Omaha.
1: Just don't let the football team drive them there. That wouldn't go too well.
0: we couldn't get through the segment without getting...
1: couldn't do it. It's a new guy every other week. Couldn't do it.
0: Let's all drive the speed limit. hopefully the PJ will be going at appropriate speed in the air as they take them to Omaha for the College World Series. But go Bulldogs. I don't even know what they're saying is. I guess just go Dogs is what they say. There's no like bear down like Arizona has or any of that stuff.
1: I think it's just go Dogs.
0: You know, go yeah. Dogs. They're celebrating with the fans. Good Mississippi State, tough one for them. It felt like when they went up 9-8 in the top of the ninth, Georgia went up 9-8 in the top of the ninth, and then Mississippi State since responded. But it will be no trip to Omaha for Mississippi State. But the 3 seed is punching their ticket to the College World Series, which begins next weekend, once again in Omaha. So that's what's going on right now in college baseball. Anything tickling your fancy in Major League Baseball, as I believe the Yankees tapped on another one. So it's now 3-1 Bronx Bombers against the Red Sox.
1: Yeah, looking bad. I wanted to see Chapman, too. I wanted to see a potential save situation with the Sox bringing Aroldis in. Aroldis Chapman is like quietly pitching to a 0.4 ERA this year, and I feel like nobody's talking about it.
0: Yeah.
1: Like, Chapman has really experienced... I know he's not the most likable cat and, you know, in his younger years did some really stupid crap.
0: Yep.
1: He has experienced, though, an incredible resurgence on the field. And I feel like character-wise, like, we don't hear anything bad about him, so I'll give him credit there. But what Chapman's done the last 2 years with the Boston Red Sox, you know, everyone talks about Mason Miller and

0: Edwin Diaz, and deservedly so, but Aroldis Chapman has been as good a closer, if not the best in baseball over the last year and a half, and I just feel like it doesn't get talked about anymore.
1: He's been really good. I mean, like, when you have, like, your Mason Millers out there that take away so many of the headlines, it's hard to, like, pull up another closer and be like, hey, look at this guy, you know, but, I mean, and also, too, given Chapman's past, nobody's really wanted to go out of their way to pat him on the back, I don't think. So, I think that, yeah, but that
0: numbers,
1: plays into it.
0: I mean, the numbers are... I think the numbers are better than Miller. Like, I'd have to pull up a side-by-side, but I think Chapman is statistically having, like, the best season of any closer.
1: I mean, are you making a case for a Cy Young bet here, or do you want to... Because people were making those cases for Mason Miller early in the season. I'm old enough to remember April of 2026 when people were saying Mason Miller, NL Cy Young, and I was like, what? He's a reliever, guys. Settle down.
0: Yeah, but you know what? What's crazy is, like, I don't even see, unless I'm just missing it, I don't see Chapman's name on the odds board. I'm looking.
1: There's no way he's listed.
0: But in the American League, it would make more sense than Miller in the National League. That's fair. Has six viable starters who could win the damn thing. The American League, your second shot is 5-1. You have Schlittler at +190, and then Dylan Cease and DeGrom at 5-1. Look at DeGrom's season. Does Jacob DeGrom look Cy Young worthy to you?
1: Nope.
0: Absolutely not for a guy who's second on the board. I mean, Brian Wu, who's having a terrible year, is your fifth shot, albeit at 22-1, but your fifth shot. And Brian Wu, as you as a Mariners fan would know, has stunk this year. I was high on him coming into the season. He needs to figure it out. Like, Shane McClanahan, who Kevin Cash wouldn't let go past 70 pitches last week, is your sixth shot. Pulled him at 5 innings, 70 pitches. I still have a bone to pick with Cash over that one. Like, the American League starting pitching is so weak that it feels like it's Schlittler versus the field right now. I'm surprised he's +190 and not -190. If there was ever a year for a reliever or a league, it would be the 2026 American League.
1: The Yankees are pouring it on, Joe. Jazz Chisholm. 3-run bomb out to right field. The Yankees taking care of business. Now up 6-1. On the rival Red Sox. I had the postponement yesterday. We didn't get the national TV Red Sox-Yankees game, but they're making up for it today over there at Yankee Stadium as Jazz Chisholm goes deep, and the Bronx Bombers have put themselves in a nice position to win this afternoon's game against the rival Red Sox.
0: Now, you know, we've talked a lot with Sunday Night Baseball about how they don't want to go up against the NBA playoffs, the Stanley Cup playoffs, rightfully so. They're not going up against any playoffs, any finals tonight. And they give us Cubs-Giants instead of Yankees-Red Sox?
1: It's a little strange.
0: Like, who the hell made that decision? That's what I want to know.
1: It's a little strange.
0: Who is sitting there in their office going, let's go Cubs-Giants? San Francisco, 29th in the league and runs scored. Let's put them on Sunday night instead of Yankees-Red Sox. You guys kidding me?
1: They want to see Tony Vitello on national television. That's what they want. They said, hey, this guy's an intriguing story. We're all interested to see how this guy who has zero... his background in Major League Baseball is going to manage a team. I don't know. I agree with you. This was the day to fire the Yankees-Red Sox bullet. Like, the other days, I'm like, nah, don't give away good stuff when you got the playoffs on. There's no playoffs. There's no euphoria. There is Love Island, but there's no euphoria.
0: There is Love Island.
1: Today was the day to go Red Sox-Yankees. Instead, it's an afternoon. Jazz Chisholm, easy like Sunday morning. We have Mitch Lawrence of SiriusXM NBA joining us to break down the finals on the other side.
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1: We're rolling along here on Live Bet Sunday. Oh, by the way, JT Poston just bogeyed another hole, so he is now one shot back of Sam Burns and Ryan Gerard. Femi Benfei, Joe Serralo, hanging with you guys here on VSIN as we make our way through Major League Baseball, the Super Regionals and College Baseball, the Memorial Tournament. We have Game 3 of the NBA Finals tomorrow night at Madison Square Garden. And to help us break down that game and the rest of the series, we welcome in SiriusXM NBA and Mad Dog Radio host Mitch Lawrence, who you can find on Twitter at Mitch_Lawrence. And he joins us via the Progressive Guest Line. We were talking a little bit about it during the break here, Mitch, but I just want you to describe to us, because what is tomorrow's atmosphere going to be like at MSG? First finals game there since 1999, and probably the first one where they have a legit chance to win the title since back when the White Bronco chased in 94. Like, what is tomorrow going to be like at the Garden?
15: And I was there in 94 during that whole O.J. Simpson crazy Bronco chase, and I was there in 99 where they had absolutely no shot against Tim Duncan, because obviously they were missing Patrick Ewing and had other problems dealing with Tim Duncan and the Spurs. But tomorrow's going to be crazy. I mean, tomorrow is going to be, this is what all Knicks fans have been waiting for so long, a quarter of a century. And in the fact that the president, Donald Trump, will be there also. He used to be at a lot of games in the 90s. I mean, the atmosphere is just going to be wild, and it's going to be intimidating. That's the big thing for the Spurs. The Spurs have played in Oklahoma City, and that can be a very venomous crowd, and they survived. You know, they won game one in Oklahoma City in the conference finals in the West. They won game 7. So they've dealt with that type of crowd. But this is going to be amped up even more because Knicks fans, and Joe's one of them, Knicks fans are just absolutely crazy about this team, and they should be. And they're on a magical run. It looks like, I don't think anybody'd be surprised if they swept and ended the whole playoffs with, what, a 15-game winning streak.
1: Wow.
15: So tomorrow is going to be a daunting uphill challenge, I think, for the Spurs. And it's going to be a great comforting place for the Knicks because the crowd will be behind them throughout. I think even if it gets a little close at points, I don't think you're going to have the usual, you know, you can be in the Garden from playoff games where the crowd starts groaning and they start feeling like, oh, the Knicks are going to lose this game. We haven't seen that this year, but I mean, that could work against the Knicks. Here, I think it's a totally different story. The way this team's playing, the way everybody's embraced them, this is going to be a hell of a home court edge for the Knicks.
0: Yeah, and to your point, Mitch, you look at some recent games, right? Game one against Cleveland, down 22. They roar back. Against San Antonio, game one, down 14. They roar back. So I don't think the crowd is ever seeing what they've done the last two series now, going to lose faith or get, you know, a little stir crazy here. We're rabid right now. Like, this is just, you know, yeah. It's something I haven't seen in my lifetime. The 99 finals, I was 11 months old. Like, I've never experienced this. How do you think the Knicks react to that? Do you think they come out and they blow San Antonio's doors off? Or do you think it's a tight one? I'm looking at this spread of 2.5 right now, and I'm thinking of maybe laying an alternate number, climbing the ladder a little bit. I think the Knicks could win this by double digits.
15: They could. They could. I mean, I could see a scenario where they come out, play really well, and it's the Spurs who have to play catch-up ball, which would be really, to me, a formula for failure for San Antonio. I think it's incumbent for San Antonio to come out really well, especially Victor Wembanyama. He has got to come out and attack the Knicks and play in the paint, stop shooting threes, and they have to play well as a team because they know if they allow the Knicks to hang around, and we've seen it in both, you know, especially game one, if you allow this Knicks team to hang around, you are just asking for it because they have figured out ways to win in the playoffs because, guys, you know, this is a big thing. The Knicks, with this group, except for guys on the bench, but with their starters and Mike Brown, you know, that's another big exception, not Tom Thibodeau, but they've been, this is their second big playoff run together last year, got to the conference finals, experienced losing, you know, to Indiana in the conference finals, which I think is a big deal. You grow off of that. You learn from that. And now the Knicks go in, and I love their approach. I think their approach where they talked about, and I heard Carl Anthony Towns talk about it today at the media availability, where he's talking about we keep saying to ourselves and believing it's a 0-0 series. So they never feel like they're ahead in a series. They never feel like they're behind, especially in this winning streak. They don't, you know, they haven't got to their heads and they haven't gotten too big. So, yeah, I think that's a key thing. They're learning how to win and they're learning how to deal with success, which can be very tricky for a lot of teams because teams, you know, a lot of teams, you go up 1-0 right away on the road in the finals, you probably take your foot off the gas and say, we've accomplished what we had to do. We've stolen home court, taken home court away. And now we can, you know, get a split. Now the Knicks are, you know, the 0-0 mentality is something you have to admire from them. And that speaks volumes about their leadership. And I'm talking about Jalen Brunson and even Carl Anthony Towns, I think, has had a role in that too. But especially Jalen Brunson, who has been just, and it hasn't had a great series statistically, but when he's had to make big plays, he did it end of game one. And then obviously the big free throw after Victor Wembanyama's awful turnover in the last, 10, 12 seconds to give the Knicks the ball. And he made the one of the two. He led the door open, but obviously Wembanyama missed that last shot. So I think the Knicks have the right mentality, the right approach. The big thing to me is what's the Spur mentality tomorrow? They talk a great game about being ready, about we can deal with all the negatives and, you know, we had two opportunities and we can play a lot better. It's not up to our standards and yada, yada, yada. They got to prove that. While the Knicks right now, we know they're playing at a certain level. And they're going to be very hard to beat.
1: Yeah, it's a very interesting setup to this game three because it's a series that hasn't really felt as close as the score suggests, maybe, because if you look at both of those games one and games two, the Spurs were leading under 2 minutes to go, but the Knicks have felt like they've been more in control than what the close score has suggested. This is Live Bet Sunday. Femi Abebefe, Joe Serralo, hanging out with Mitch Lawrence, SiriusXM NBA Mad Dog Radio host on Twitter at Mitch_Lawrence. You mentioned Jalen Brunson, and he hasn't had as great of a series as we've seen in past playoff series. A lot of that, it felt like in game two, in that fourth quarter especially, when the Spurs stopped doubling Brunson, maybe challenging. All right, hey, have him go one on one with a Castle or a Harper or a Vassell or a Champagne. Do you think that's going to be more of the game plan in game three? Because it felt like the Knicks then stopped scoring at the clip that they were when they were doubling Brunson and there was open shooters in the corner with the Brunsons, or sorry, the Bridges and the Anobis able to hit some of those open threes.
15: They have so many guys playing at such a high level now. I mean, look at the way Bridges has shot the ball, and Anunoby and Deuce McBride. I mean, guys, you know, they're a very tough team to defend now. They've got a lot of answers. So, yeah, I think they're just probably going to try to stay at home on everybody else. The thing I noticed also about their comeback was at 14-point run is they exposed Brunson at the defensive end, which we hadn't seen a lot in the playoffs. I thought going into the playoff season, or at least the second half of the season and everything, questions about the Knicks, one of them would be, could Brunson and Karl Anthony Towns, could they hide them? Could they be able to, defend better than they have in the past in the playoffs? And they've certainly done that. But the Spurs did go up Brunson a lot, which I think helped key that amazing comeback until they lost. But, yeah, Mitch Johnson's got a lot of questions and a lot of strategy he's got to figure out, because the Knicks right now are playing at a championship level. And to get them off their game and to get back in this series – the Spurs are going to have to really figure out, and in a hurry, how they're going to deal with Brunson and everybody else. It's not going to be easy.
0: Mitch, in the final minute or so here, finals MVP, who do you like in this market? I see Brunson the favorite, plus 115 still. Karl Anthony Towns right behind him, plus $1.65. My choice. Do you think it's definitely one of those two? Do you take a shot on an OG or a Bridges? What are your thoughts?
15: No, it's one of those two. I mean, it's going to be interesting to see how the media guys vote. To me, the first two games, Karl Anthony Towns has been a real difference maker. I know Brunson, end of game one, had his run, and then he made the big free throw. But the way Karl Anthony Towns, I mean, there are points in this series, guys, where he's outplayed Victor Wembanyama, and it's amazing. The last game we saw, the Knicks attack a guy who was the unanimous pick as the defensive player of the year. And how many Knicks highlights show players dunking the ball on Victor Wembanyama?
1: Yeah.
15: Whether it's Mitchell Robinson, Karl Anthony Towns with his moves, OG Anunoby. It was amazing to me. That's where Victor's got to impose. Victor as a defensive end has to impose his will a lot more than he has been. And I know that's not answering your question exactly, but that comes to mind that Karl Anthony Towns really, I think a lot of us going into the series thought, Victor Wembanyama is going to be the best player on the floor, the way he's played, the way he's handled business, the way that game won against Oklahoma City. And look at the job that Karl Anthony Towns has done. He's outplayed him the first two games. So I think there he's got a little bit of an advantage over Brunson because he had the tougher matchup coming in.
1: Mitch, in about 10 seconds, is this series going back to San Antonio?
15: I think it ends in a sweep. I really do. I think the Knicks right now have figured it out. They're riding high, and San Antonio is learning. Their lack of experience has caught up with them against the team that's ready to win a title. The first time since I watched them back in 73, guys.
1: Well, what a story it will be. That is Mitch Lawrence, SiriusXM NBA and Mad Dog radio host, joining us via the Progressive guest line. Thanks, Mitch. We appreciate it. We'll talk to you down the line. Mitch. We'll be back on the other side.
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1: Well, JT Poston has birdied number 14, so he is now joined Sam Burns and Ryan Jurado atop the leaderboard at the Memorial Tournament as they all sit at 10 under. Welcome back. This is Live Bet Sunday. Femi Bebfe, Joe Serralo, thank you to Mitch Lawrence of SiriusXM NBA and Mad Dog Radio, who joined us in the last segment breaking down the NBA Finals. He believes this will be a Knicks sweep, as right now the New York Knicks over at DraftKings, 2.5-point favorites, total 215.5 for tomorrow night's spectacle, game three of the NBA Finals at the Garden. And that's why I led off the conversation, Joe, with Mitch, of saying, like, hey, what should we expect to see tomorrow night? Because I was very young back in 1999, just finishing up the third grade. You were breastfeeding, as you told me during the break.
2: I was not confirmed.
1: I was not. I'm glad we got that confirmed exclusively.
2: It's
1: here
2: why
1: on
2: I'm
1: Live
2: so smart, because I did that for about the first 48 months of my life.
1: Just, I mean, come on. It's confirmed here on LBS on a Sunday fun day. But I was not around. I mean, I was around in 94, but I was not coherent. Like, I was not grinding the film out there in 1994. So I have no recollection other than, like, watching back all the videos of the Rockets-Knicks NBA Finals back when Hakeem Olajuwon, the Dream, got it done for Houston. But tomorrow night's going to be something, man. You're a Knicks fan. Is there any part of you that's like, hey, man, should we just fly back to New York real quick and just be around the city? Because I can't imagine what this weekend has been like and what tomorrow night is going to be like.
2: Femi, that was an exact discussion I had with a buddy of mine who lives in my building, neighbor, friend of mine who's from Westchester, New York, so not far from where I'm from in Long Island. And after that game two win, we were like, hey, do we look at a one-way flight back on Tuesday? You know, do we think about pulling the trigger on this? If they're going to sweep it on, I believe it would
1: Wednesday
2: be
1: what, night.
2: Wednesday or Thursday, Wednesday night.
1: Yeah.
2: Like, do we want to be there for that? I mean, the energy is palpable throughout the city, right? You don't have to just be at the game. It's the watch parties outside of MSG, which, terrible move. They're canceling tomorrow for security clearance reasons.
1: Yeah.
2: But it's the watch parties outside of MSG. It's the watch parties sitting outside, you know, in someone's driveway in Harlem and in Brooklyn and in Queens. Like, it's just palpable throughout the city. It's almost like, and I saw this comparison online and it really rang true, it's like that small town somewhere in the South where the high school football team is going on a miracle run and everyone rallies behind them.
1: Yep.
2: That's New York with the Knicks, because there are no Nets fans in New York. Make no mistake about it. They're non-existent. It's like finding a Chargers fan here in Los Angeles. They don't exist. You go to Jersey, you'll find Nets fans. Not in New York. So for a city that's so divided, Mets, Yankees, Rangers, Islanders, Giants, Jets, everyone is a Knicks fan. And no amount of Yankees or New York football Giants or New York Mets success holds anything to when the Knicks are good. And yeah, there is a big part of me that thought about going back home to be there for it, because the Knicks are going to win it in New York. Originally, I said they were going to do so in six, but there is no shot in hell, piggybacking off of Mitch's sentiment, that this series goes back to San Antonio. It's Knicks in four. It's the sweep, baby. Take out the brooms, call New York City sanitation, clean up at Madison Square Garden.
1: You're going full Vince McMahon here for our WWE fans. Like, no chance in hell that this is going back to San Antonio. Because the betting market right now, because you should go get rich, because the Knicks are only 2.5. Like, this is not Knicks 10-point favorites for game three. It's
2: I already all bet it.
1: Okay.
2: I went -3.5 at +125.
1: I love it. I love it.
2: In pocket.
1: Because it does feel like to me, which it's so interesting that you went the alt route, because the Knicks have won the close games. Because I feel like for the Spurs to win, the Spurs need to win by margin. Because as we've seen, it's the youth of San Antonio and the experience of New York when the game has gotten tight. Like all of a sudden the Spurs start doing weird stuff. I mean, Wemby literally throws the game away when it's knotted up, and like they've just gotten the stop with a chance to win it. He throws it off of Stephon Castle's back. Brunson is alert. He gets the ball. That's the rest of history. But like, it feels like Spurs big, but Knicks could win these things close. But you just think the atmosphere is going to kind of like swallow up this young Spurs team that, by all indications, are sort of ahead of schedule in the NBA timeline, at least.
2: Yeah, look, there's no shade towards San Antonio here either. I love this team. I think this team, you know, you always say win it now because you never know if you're going to be back, right?
1: Like
2: my 2015 Mets, we thought they'd be back with that pitching staff of Harvey and DeGrom and Sandu. They never got back.
1: What's Syndergaard right? doing
2: so
1: these days?
2: So you always say, win now. What was that?
1: I said, what's Syndergaard doing these days? What's he up to?
2: Beginning the grift? What do you mean? Knowing the grifter out there making his rounds?
1: What's he been doing? I haven't seen him around. What's he been up to?
2: Hey, you know what? Syndergaard can claim the Knicks because he was, you know, crap-faced getting carried out of Madison Square Garden by MSG security when Langston Galloway was the
1: he's a real one.
2: To go watch there.
1: Yeah, so, he's a real
2: one. Yeah, he's a real one. He doesn't remember those games, but some MSG security guards I know sure do. Yeah, Syndergaard's a character. But the point is, you know, you never know that you're going to be back, and that's true in sports. This San Antonio team, I could say with clarity and near certainty, will be back because they're so young. They rebuilt this from the draft, and it's Harper and Champagne undrafted out of St. John's,
1: yeah,
2: and obviously Wemby and Castle. Like, I mean, this team is going to be around, right? That nucleus is not going to be broken up for a couple of years. They might lose Kelly Olynyk and Harrison Barnes, whoopty freaking do, but the nucleus, the core of this team, is not going anywhere. So San Antonio will be back. And I love watching this team. And I love Victor Wembanyama. And I can't wait to see him get rings. And as you and I have spoken about before on this program, be spoken of in the same breath, God willing he stays healthy, as Michael Jordan and LeBron James. Because that's the kind of player he is. LeBron got swept in his first NBA Finals. You know, a lot of guys, a lot of legends in this association have been bounced. Yeah, Shaq. LeBron, we can go further back on that list. A lot of legends have been bounced and made quick work of in either the NBA playoffs or the NBA finals, their first go around. This is not a knock on Wemby, but right now the lights are too bright. And this Knicks team, who have come close, but no cigar, a couple of years in a row at the hands of the Indiana Pacers, right? Conference semis, conference finals. This is the year for the Knicks team. They're not going to play with their food and go back to San Antonio.
1: You know, it's so interesting, like, when you think about the environment and what tomorrow is going to be like. Because in some instances, this could backfire on the home team. Because, like you said, like, this is, like, the West Texas and, like, the local shop is, like, closed for the evening, off to state. You know, like, that's how New York feels about this Knicks team. But there is just so much anticipation, so much excitement. Is there any way that this could potentially be like a negative? Like, do the Knicks come out too fired up tomorrow night in this game? And almost like, is the pressure kind of off of San Antonio? Because everyone, we're having this conversation. We're not the only ones right now speaking in the microphones having this conversation, or even just talking with our friends who are not even on the air. Everyone thinks the Knicks are going to win this series. It's now just in how many games. I think everyone would like to see it be done on Wednesday night, or at least see it done at the Garden to see the pop and all of that. Is the pressure kind of off San Antonio, who came into the series as the favorite and had those first two games at home where expectations were, hey, we need to win this game. Now it's, all right, let's go in there and potentially play loose in, albeit a raucous environment, but with relatively low expectations.
2: You could play loose in a raucous environment if it's Oklahoma City. You could play loose in a raucous environment if it's Phoenix. You can't play loose at Madison Square Garden. You just can't. Mm. I mean, it's the Mecca for a reason, right? Not to sound cliche, but even when the New York Knicks have run out atrocious teams, it's massive for the visiting team to get the opportunity to play at Madison Square Garden. And, you know, you throw in, obviously, look, I hate what it's doing vibe-wise, that they're canceling the watch party outside, that they're encouraging people to get there 2 to 3 hours before the game for security clearance. But you throw in the fact that the president's going to be there. You throw in the fact that the most beloved politician in New York City is also going to be there in Zoran Mamdani. And it's going to be a nearly impossible environment to be loose in. It just simply won't be possible, especially for this young Spurs team. This is where the youth might get to them. They're not going to be loosey-goosey. Just not. It's not possible. And so the Knicks, you know, everything's clicking right now, man. Brunson has not played his best ball. He's the favorite for the finals MVP. Karl Anthony Towns should be the finals MVP. OG Anunoby has a case to be a lot shorter than 175-1, if you ask me. It's like, these guys complement each other so beautifully. Look at how the Knicks ended the third quarter and began the fourth, game two. It was Mikal Bridges and four reserves. I don't even like calling them reserves because they're better than that. Four role players, right? Shamit and Deuce and Alvarado and Mitch. And the Knicks won those minutes against Wemby and some starters. They won those minutes with Bridges and four role players. Everything is clicking. San Antonio is going to be as tight and tense as you could possibly be in Madison Square Garden, first time this millennium MSG's hosted a finals game. I'm telling you, it's the Knicks. It's the Knicks by an alternate line, an alternate margin. It's the Knicks in four. New York Knicks are going to be your NBA champs, and I've never said that with so much certainty in my life.
1: Well, they're going to potentially get it done at the world's most famous arena, Madison Square Garden. The world's most famous game, soccer. 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
1: 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Femi Abebefe, Joe Serralo here with you guys on this Sunday fun day. 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We're keeping tabs on what's going on in Major League Baseball. We're keeping tabs on what's going on in the college baseball tournament, the Super Regionals, as tickets have been punched to Omaha. Congratulations to the Georgia Bulldogs beating Mississippi State earlier this afternoon. We're also keeping an eye on what's happening at Jack's Place in Mirrorfield Village in Dublin, Ohio, with the Memorial Tournament, where right now JT Poston is putting for birdie and the co-lead, as currently Ryan Gerard is at 11-1. Tommy Fleetwood is at 11 under, excuse me, as he is at 11 under right now as a JT Poston. We'll see if he's able to make this putt. He does, so Poston joins the leaders. Fleetwood, Gerard, Poston posting at 11 under right now, as Fleetwood has been the story right now in this tournament. 5 under in this final round. It was about 6 shots back, it felt like, at the start of the day. And he's been unbelievable so far on this Sunday. Who will win it? We shall see. I am on the no for JT Poston to win this tournament. Bet that this morning at plus 150. I'm not sure who is going to win this thing. I just know that it's not going to be JT Poston. So that is what I'm sweating out at the Memorial. Also currently going on right now in college baseball, USC has a 3-1 lead on North Carolina. Carolina down to their last 5 outs in the bottom of the 8th. 1 away so far as the Tar Heels, the 5th-seeded Tar Heels, are hoping to punch their ticket to Omaha. But right now it's looking like the Trojans, the men of Troy, USC, in control right now in Chapel Hill. I did see this note, though, Joe, about 10 minutes ago. This is from ESPN's Jeff Passan. And this is intriguing because Passan tweeted this. Tarek Skubal underwent elbow surgery May 6th. 1 month and 1 day later, he threw 5 scoreless innings on 54 pitches and punched out 6 at high A. Maybe Skubal is just that guy, but if nanoscope technology has the return time from bone chip injuries, what an advancement. So Tarek Skubal apparently recovering much faster than we all thought, which would only increase the trade value of Tarek Skubal, which it feels like is where we're headed with this thing, because no long-term commitment of his liking from the Detroit Tigers. So I doubt they want to let him walk for free this winter. So I'm assuming one of these contending teams will be looking to add the 2-time reigning AL Cy Young.
2: Yeah, I mean, can we just say it? Like, Tarek Skubal is going to be a Dodger. There's no doubting that. I hate it. I'm not happy about it. But
1: are they the only ones, though, that will make a run at him? Because it feels like the market should be robust. Inevitable.
2: Well, so what tells me he's going to be a Dodger is that A.J. Preller and the Padres are very in on him. And you know if the Padres are... The three teams I've heard are Yankees, Dodgers, Padres for the three most legitimate, viable Yankees teams to make a push at him.
1: That'd be a hell of a rotation.
2: If that's the mix, just the Padres being in that threesome of teams, though, like, the Dodgers aren't going to let that happen.
1: No.
2: They're not. And you kind of saw the... I don't want to say recklessness, but like... A little bit reckless with the spending with the Kyle Tucker deal, because they're like, hey, we have FU money and FU resources, and the lockout's coming. The lockout's going to happen. I think you and I are on the same page. There's no disputing Major League Baseball is not going to start late March, early April next year. So the Dodgers, you know, kind of being in effort mode, I see them, if the Padres are into it, they're going to do whatever they can to one-up San Diego's offer, and Skubal's going to be a Dodger. And your question come the playoffs is going to be like, hey, who cracks the 4-man rotation of Skubal, Otani, Yamamoto, Snell, Glasnow? Like, I mean, it's ridiculous. It's like, which Cy Young guy is going to be coming out of the bullpen? It's nuts. It's silly.
1: Yeah. I mean, it's why the Dodgers are your short shot to win the World Series this October. It's why the Yankees are the second choice. These are the contending teams that might go, you know what? If baseball is delayed next year, or maybe it's not even played, which would be a worst-case scenario, obviously, for all of us who love the sport. But if you're kind of in that, like, bleep it mode and let's shove the Dodgers are the team that could do that because they have the prospects to do it, like you mentioned. Like they have the resources to actually get this done and to make it worthwhile for the Detroit Tigers. So that news coming from ESPN's Jeff Passan. Tarik Skubal pitching high A, pitching really well, and perhaps being a little bit further ahead of schedule than we all thought, as it looks like North Carolina is now within one. An RBI double for the Tar Heels with two outs in the bottom of the eighth. It's now USC 3, North Carolina 2. And I'm going to take a old gander. The live markets over at DraftKings. The Trojans, now a minus 180 favorite. North Carolina plus 140 total at 6.5 is. Looks like we might have some drama in Chapel Hill here, Joe, with a spot in the College World Series on the line.
2: Yeah, you know, look, I had to adopt the team when I moved to Los Angeles, so I'm a UCLA guy more than a USC guy. I just, I always hated USC.
1: You're more of a Pasadena guy, or what made you choose UCLA over USC?
2: I've always hated USC, so I don't really love or have an affinity for UCLA. In fact, my only connection to UCLA is that I was courtside sitting in between Mike Vaccaro of the New York Post and Bill Plaschke of the LA Times when my Bonnies beat UCLA in Dayton. in the first four in the 2018 March Madness NCAA tournament. So I have no connection to either school. I hate USC. I grew up a Penn State football fan. I remember like the 08 Rose Bowl, Mark Sanchez, you know, USC versus Penn State was a phenomenal game. And so I've just always hated USC. I picked UCLA as my adopted team of the two when I moved here. Now I live a half mile from campus. But this USC team, I will say, it's pretty remarkable. They had, by all standards, a disappointing regular season, fell out of the top 25 at the very end in the final rankings. UCLA wire to wire, first time ever, number one. And yet the Bruins get bounced. And, pardon me, here are the Trojans, just, you know, a win away, an inning away from potentially going to Omaha. But here come the Tar Heels, tying run on second base. It's now 3-2. So UNC not going down without a fight. I didn't hear no bell in Chapel Hill.
1: No.
2: But Tar Heels, Trojans, we got a good one on our hands.
1: College baseball, I mean, there could be like two lead changes that we're about to witness here.
2: Oh, yeah.
1: Like, you know what I mean? Like, it's so insane. Like I could see North Carolina going up 4-3. I could see USC then going up 5-4 in the top of the ninth. And then North Carolina walking it off 6-5. Like, is the total the bet here? And you have to pay a little bit of juice on it. It's minus 154. That's nothing to sneeze at. That's significant juice. But looking at 6.5, I almost think like it would be great if you could get like an alternate total here. Like, let me see if that's available right now over at DraftKings with this particular game. I do not see
2: What's UNC money line? I think that's the right.
1: So
2: that's the
1: it's plus play, 140. UNC money line is plus 140. But like, I
2: that's
1: just
2: the play.
1: That's probably the play. But I'm like almost thinking about it. Like, do you just sit back and laugh and watch what is going to transpire with these guys? And shout out to Sax Mattson. Who is his name? He's from Olympia, Washington, Evergreen State. We're out here. But, like, to me, I just feel like we're going to get a lot of runs over these next five outs for North Carolina over the next three. So eight outs is what we need here. I think runs are coming, but I agree with you. If I had to bet on the side, it would be with North Carolina for sure at plus 140.
2: Yeah, they got the home field advantage, that extra at-bat, you know. I mean, it's only four more outs before we talk about extra innings here. UNC only has four more outs compared to USC having three. So they're going to have first and second.
1: So first and second, two away. First pitch out there, plunks him.
2: Oh, do we have a Brewers home run? Oh, it's off the fence. I'm run away from the over.
1: Oh, you're sitting there at 11 right now. 8-3 Milwaukee at the top of the seventh.
2: They got Garrett Mitchell just hit that on opposite field double. He's on second, one out, top of the seventh. And Brewers might be cooking. D-backs are up like 4-1 or 5-1. Mets 2-0. It's a good day.
1: It is.
2: Sunday fun day.
1: Hey, there's a lot of sports going on. Like, obviously, like we don't get the final or finals, you know, with the hockey and the NBA, but it's a low-key, really good sports day. You know, the Memorial's really interesting. Like, for our golf junkies out there, there's five guys tied for the lead right now with like three holes to play. Like, this is really good golf that we're watching. And like, I'm the anti JT Poston person. Like, I don't know who's going to win this damn tournament. I'm looking at the odds board right now. Fleetwood's your favorite at plus 240. Ryan Gerard plus 285. Sam Burns plus 355. Poston plus 375. Wyndham Clark, your boy, plus 485. Like, there's five golfers that are shorter than 5-1. It's anybody's tournament. That's... like, it's absurd. Like, this is actually insane. And but it's been really entertaining, though. And then there's Eric Cole, who's at 5,000-1.
2: I mean, that's my guy right there. That's who I'm taking.
1: It's a cool
2: give
1: world.
2: Me a slice of Eric Cole on a Sunday at the Memorial.
1: just three shots back. Rallo,
2: big
1: that's all you
2: guy.
1: Need. Three shots
2: big,
1: back with two holes to play.
2: Big golf guy over here, you know?
1: You know, hey, I
2: like
1: see
2: it. I like it.
1: I see
2: let's get an eagle and an albatross and be on our way.
1: That's all
2: the
1: we need.
2: Of my golf.
1: That's all we need, man. Eric Cole, just throw that money into the furnace. But the Memorial Tournament has been really, really fun to track. And I think we're going to see a playoff. And that's no longer the question. I think the question is just how many will be in the playoff. If it's five players in the playoff, that would be absurd. I don't know how they would work all that out. Like, do you just have the guys, like, all five players playing one hole together? Or is it, like, a shotgun deal? like, who knows? But we're going to have to answer some important questions with the Memorial happening. Maybe it'll work itself out, but I'm not rooting for chaos. Give me five guys in the playoff. That's what I want to see happen at the Memorial in Dublin, Ohio. 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
1: Hey, we're rolling along here on this Sunday Funday, Live Bet Sunday. He's Joe Serralo, Femi Ebefe. Wow. USC, it was looking a little hairy. They get out of the jam. They left them on second and third. North Carolina had a chance to take the lead in the bottom of the ninth. But my man from Olympia, Washington, suited up for the Trojans and said, sit them down. Gets the strikeout as we are now headed to the top of the ninth. SC leads 3-2. And to take a look at the live markets to see how things shifted.
2: Yeah.
1: USC once minus 180, now minus 330. North Carolina plus 230. Total has moved down a full run from 6.5 to 5.5 as the Trojans will look for some insurance runs here on the top of the ninth because I think they're going to need them. Just knowing college baseball and how these things tend to go, like they need some insurance runs here in this top of the ninth that they want to feel comfortable about their chances of going to Omaha and closing it out in the bottom of the ninth.
3: So now here, Femi, is where I would side with you on playing the total instead of picking a side here. Now that that run has come down a full run, and as of the latest update, 35 cents, right? It was over 6.5 at like -$1.55.
1: Yeah, minus.
3: Now we're looking at, now we're looking at 5.5 -120. Now I would do that, even though the UNC price +230 at the moment is a sexier price. It's an enticing price. Whether USC or UNC scores, you're cashing that over 5.5. So I would, just now needing one run instead of two, I'd be more inclined to go that route than the UNC route that I previously liked when they were up in the bottom of the eighth.
1: It feels good, doesn't it? Like you never want to say like a bet is for sure.
3: I feel like we're
1: going to
3: get another
1: run. But yeah, it feels like we're going to get another run here. Like I don't trust these pitchers. Like I'm sorry, I don't. Like I know there's some great pitchers. Hell, I watched Paul Skenes at LSU. He was unhittable. But like these guys in on the mound, like are these going to be big time major league pitchers? I don't know. I'm ignorant. I'm saying that on the front, but like just knowing what college pitchers tend to do, feels like we're going to get at least one.

0: on deck, because this literally is like a game seven for both of these teams. I guess it's game three, but you understand the reference. But like, so I'm guessing that this is not just like your run of the mill reliever. Like, this is probably like a starting caliber pitcher. To me, though, the over feels like a good bet to make. Like, I'm going to pull it up right now here at Circuit to see if I can get anything live.
1: And so it gets even better, right? Because it just went from minus 120 to the over. UNC was plus 230. Now that price has shortened up where it's UNC, North Carolina.
0: Yep.
1: I'm just going to start calling them North Carolina instead of USC versus UNC. North Carolina is now 2-1. So that price has gotten shorter, whereas the over is now 5.5 from minus 120. So there's less of a difference in price. Now just a dollar as opposed to what was $1.50 a few minutes ago. And it's like, yeah, again, if UNC wins, great, good for them. You get the 2-1. But whether they win or not, a run can still be scored. And so, yeah, now that price, there's less of a differential in the price, I think it's an even smarter bet to just go over 5.5.
0: So I was not able to get the bet in. Circa did not have it up. But those of you who are in DraftKings jurisdictions, I am not. I'm out here in Nevada. But those of you who are in DraftKings jurisdictions, I think over 5.5 is a good bet to make. And if I had that opportunity to make it, I would make that bet.
1: Didn't DraftKings prediction just go live in all 50 states?
0: I believe it
1: did. I thought I saw a commercial.
0: I believe it did.
1: So you want to dabble in the DraftKings prediction market, Femi, on a live over. You might be able. I will say with the prediction markets, at least with DraftKings and FanDuel, the VIG is like you're not getting what
0: control.
1: You see. It's like it'll say minus 120, and then after like fees or whatever, it'll be minus 140. It's ridiculous.
0: All of a sudden, the slippage will start to appear. For those of you on Kalshi and Polymark, you know what I'm talking about.
1: Not very transparent.
0: Yeah.
1: Not very transparent. It's a little frustrating.
0: It's like, hey, I'd like to put down maybe a nickel. And it's like, slippage. Okay. All right. But you know what?
1: Right.
0: Like, as much as we make fun of that stuff, like, I at least appreciate another avenue for getting stuff down. And while you could bet that stuff or I guess buy contracts, which is the preferred language of the prediction markets, while you could buy contracts in Nevada, I did enjoy myself using the Kalshis and the Poly markets, but unfortunately cannot do that anymore. So,
1: Here, let me give you a perfect example. The Giants-Cubs game, right?
0: Mm-hmm.
1: San Francisco, it says on your screen, is plus 113. I'm on DraftKings Predicts right now.
0: Yep.
1: So I'm going to put in $100, and the payout's 204. So it says plus 113.
0: That's not plus 113.
1: But your payout is actually plus 104. 9 cents, you know, 9 cents off right there.
0: Yeah.
1: I don't like that. Like, I don't care if the odds are worse than
0: just tell me straight up
1: or other platforms, but tell me what the hell they are.
0: Yeah,
1: exactly.
0: Tell me straight up.
1: Yeah, I don't like that.
0: Yeah, it's like if you got all your fees and all that, factor that into the price. Don't lure me in with something that it's actually not reality. As my man Joe Kelly, Rick Vaughn, plunked someone, so we have a runner on first now.
1: There we go.
0: I mean, like,
1: I like Profit X, by the way, the peer to peer element of it. Like, I got Knicks -3.5 alt line tomorrow for Game 3,
0: mm-hmm.
1: +$1.25. I mean, I don't think you're getting that at like what's DraftKings right now for a -3.5.
0: Let's see if we. Can
1: I don't
0: pull
1: think
0: that
1: it's coming
0: out.
1: Close.
0: Let's see, over on DraftKings, alt lines. So if you want to lay 3.5, plus 106. If you want to lay 3.5.
1: I mean, 20 cents better?
0: Yeah.
1: That's a big difference, man.
0: That's a lot.
1: That's a big difference.
0: It's like you lay 3.5 with plus 106. And this is not to throw shade at DraftKings. We're just, you know, pointing out the disparity. And as a better, these are things that you should be conscious of if you want to at least be able to try to give yourself the best possible chance to be profitable.
1: We're just here for the consumer. Unlike many people in charge, Femi and I are here for the consumer. We are men of the people.
0: We will not cause them to shut down the outside watch party at Madison Square Garden. We will not be the people that
1: do. No, sir. I'd rather be there than in the... actually, no, I don't know about that.
0: Yeah, I was going to say, you want to be inside.
1: Yeah.
0: Did he ground... Oh, no, he did not ground into a double. He did ground out to first, though. So the runner advances to second. So two outs... Runner on second here for USC as they're looking to try to tack on some insurance runs. The live total, as I bring that back up, is still 5.5. Now it's moved back to even money just because now there's two outs as opposed to just one. But I just think one of these teams is scoring, damn it. Like, I just, I've watched too many college, and like, I don't watch college baseball religiously, but I do, you know, tune in for like the super regional stuff if it makes sense with my

0: schedule. I'll watch a little bit of the College World Series next weekend in Omaha. But like, I covered college baseball way back when in yesteryears. You kind of get a feel for how these things go. These pitchers aren't good, guys. Like, they're not. That's why the totals pre-flop also, are always like 14 and a half and all that stuff.
1: Can I also just say that, like, the eighth ring of hell is being a college pitcher in the postseason? Because these managers, a lot of them,
0: it's wild.
1: They don't care. Yeah. They'll burn you out.
0: Yep.
1: You know, like, all the protection that Little League instills and pitch counts and everything, college managers burn you out more than an MLB manager ever will. You know, I mean, it is a little wild when you look at some of these guys and their egos. And I think, you know, and I'm not trying to lump every college baseball manager into this, but you look at, like, Tony Vitello in San Francisco. The ego came out right out the gate, first week of the season, right? You look at how these guys operate, and they will, you know, risk ruining your arm and potentially your future to win a game in the College World Series. Whereas, like, in the MLB, you only really get that in the World Series. And this would be the equivalent of, like, the NLDS or maybe the NLCS. You don't get that in Major League Baseball. You're only getting, like, 1988 Oral Hershiser, last year Yamamoto, 2015 or 2014 Mad Bum. Like, that's only happening in Game 6, Game 7 of the World Series. College managers will blow your arm out in freaking April. You know, it's a little ridiculous.
0: What game was it last year in the World Series where, like, Yamamoto was like, yeah, I'm available? Was it Game 5 or Game 4?
1: Game 7.
0: Game 7 he actually pitched, but there was, like, the marathon game where he, like, started warming up, but then, like, he didn't have to end up going in.
1: Oh, yeah.
0: Because, like, they ended up walking it off or whatever. But, like, he was like, I'm still available. I'm ready. I had, like, chills, like, on my arm. I'm like, this dude is a hoss. I love Yamamoto. Like, he's got a fan.
1: I mean, Buddy
0: of me
1: went out there with no rest.
0: Yeah, he's insane.
1: And then yesterday he shoves. And then yesterday, like, because, you know, Yamamoto, by all accounts, should be having a bad year.
0: Yep.
1: Like, he had the crazy run in the World Series going into November, and then a shorter offseason because he pitched in the World Baseball Classic. And outside of just, like, a little four-start lull where he came back down to earth, he's back on another 3-4 straight start hot streak. He should be having a down year, and he's phenomenal.
0: It was Game 3 of the World Series. The game was 6 hours and 39 minutes.
1: Yeah.
0: What a game.
1: A lot happened that night.
0: Yeah, a lot happened.
1: That was a wild night to be out on a Monday in Los Angeles. A lot happened that night.
0: I tell you what, a lot's happening with our friends at the Sharp Place. 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
13: Game 4 of the Stanley Cup Final Series between the Vegas Golden Knights and the Carolina Hurricanes will all be happening on Tuesday at the Fortress, just after 5, with our pregame coverage starting at 4. 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
0: Oh, we got high drama at Chapel Hill for the Super Regional between USC and North Carolina. Welcome back. This is Live Bet Sunday. Femi Abebefe, Joe Serralo hanging with you guys here on VSiN. Let's just bring in our guests. Let's get right to it. Let's not waste any time because I want to get his thoughts on this game. Noah Beanick, college baseball analyst, part of the Sports Gambling Podcast, the College Experience Podcast, 11.7 College Baseball Podcast, joins us via the Progressive Guest Line, and he's on Twitter at NoahB77_. Noah, what are your thoughts on what we're seeing right now in the bottom of the ninth here? What's looking like an epic AB between UNC and USC, I should say.
15: Yeah, I think we're 8 pitches in now. North Carolina, USC, classic uniform matchup, first and foremost.
0: Yes, I agree.
15: But also, I mean, we're looking at a titan in the college baseball realm in USC that hasn't been to Omaha in 2 decades, and an all-time program in North Carolina that just needs that national championship, and they went in 2024. Scott Forbes has done an excellent job at the helm for the Tar Heels. I got the Wake Forest basketball coach and North Carolina baseball coach mixed up there for a second.
1: What a deep cut.
15: As we work a walk here for North Carolina in the bottom of the ninth with one out, and they're down one run, USC's the dark horse. Their pitching staff is absolutely loaded, and when you talk about MLB postseason and college baseball, the NCAA tournament, hot offenses win. It's all about confidence and momentum in the postseason in the diamond sports, and USC has it. And they've come up with a couple of clutch hits today to build that lead. So USC is a team that I like a lot if they were to get to Omaha. I like North Carolina too. It's an older, experienced lineup, and they have really good pitching as well. Both of these teams, I think, could do some damage in Omaha.
1: Noah, you mentioned a walk there for the Tar Heels. Over under 5.5. It's plus $1.50 to the over. You biting on that? Any intrigue there?
15: Oh, man. Gosh, we saw extras in Mississippi State, Georgia, so why not? Let's get a live over here on the live bet VSiN live show.
0: It feels
1: let
0: like.
1: Let me ask you about a.
0: Go ahead, Joe.
1: Sorry, Femi. I wanted to follow up with the other game. St. John's, Alabama. We were talking about the St. John's team, I believe it was a week ago, when they spanked Northern Illinois like 21-8 and how much fun they are. Is this the end of the road? They're down 3-1, bottom of the fifth. They are the home team for all intents and purposes in this game in Tuscaloosa. plus 650 live money line. The market has no faith in them. Have they just run into a team that's too good?
15: I sure hope not, Joe, because, I was talking a lot higher and more confident about the Johnnies last weekend when I came in on the show on Sunday night. Still have a ticket on them to get to Omaha. I think it was 65-1 that I'm sweating out. I'm just trying not to look at it. I don't want to even know the cash-out price. I don't want to know anything. You know, the Johnnies as well, as we have a USC, they're going to the bullpen, changing their pitcher here. With St. John's, they have the arms. It's not necessarily, like, overpowering, though. And that's the troubling thing with Alabama is playing in the SEC for 30 games. You've seen almost every pitcher type, whether it be velocity, whether it be pitchability, kind of throwing strikes, righty-lefty type of deal. St. John's, they are, more of a pitchability staff, throwing strikes, keep the ball low in the zone, trying to limit damage and limit hard contact the best they can. Alabama's just done a really good job of coming up with a clutch hit. Yesterday, there was second and third early in the game, and they ripped a double down the line. That's how you have to beat St. John's, and they've done that so far today, too, to build the early lead. It is an uphill battle, no doubt. That's why they're, plus 300 to win a game, and now they're down 3-1, plus 600 to win the live money line. But St. John's, if they're to get this thing rolling again, it's all about stringing some hits together, because I do not think that the Johnnies are the type of team that's going to blast back-to-back-to-back home runs like we saw with Mississippi State earlier today.
0: This is Live Bet Sunday. Femi Bebefe, Joe Serralo, hanging out with Noah Beanick, college baseball analyst, part of the Sports and Gambling Podcast family. 11.7 College Baseball Podcast on Twitter at NoahB77_. Well, we saw Georgia punch their ticket to Omaha earlier today. West Virginia, Ole Miss, Troy, they did that last night. I mean, this Troy story has been remarkable. First time ever as a program, they beat Florida, and they're able to take care of business against Little Rock yesterday, this weekend. Of those four teams that have already advanced to Omaha, like, which of those do you think have realistic chances? Like, could this be the Cinderella story of Troy, who's like around 30-1 to win the College World Series? Or do you not want to kind of go too far down the line and sort of stick to like the SEC roots of your Ole Misses of the world?
15: That's an interesting question, because it looks like the SEC could be in position to get five teams to Omaha this year, which would be an all-time record. So I just think out of the odds, I mean, it's probably going to be another SEC team this year. Of the ones that have clinched, I think Georgia makes a ton of sense. You know, they won the regular season, won the conference tournament. They are kind of the team of destiny. And, gosh, that super regional they just played, the two games against Mississippi State, was all time.
0: Yeah.
15: Just an absolute war back and forth offensively between the two teams. Georgia still nerves me starting rotation-wise. They need to get length out of some starting pitchers, but in Omaha, there's built-in rest days during the College World Series, so they're able to kind of rest some of their most important bullpen arms, and they'll get away with that, I think. So Georgia's a team that I look out of the right side of the bracket of the teams that have already clinched. On the left side, the storyline that I find most fascinating is that West Virginia-Troy quadrant. They're probably going to play the first game on Friday night because it's not going to bring the biggest TV ratings, right?
0: Yeah.
15: So West Virginia-Troy both have never been to the College World Series. One of them is going to win their first game in the College World Series. That's the first time that we've had a matchup like this between two first-timers since, I think, 2016. And in that year, Coastal Carolina won the national championship. So we can take this up a bunch of ways. Does it think, or should it make us think that Troy's got a legit chance because the offense is going to roll in right now? What is no doubt going to be the weakest opponent in Super Regionals to get there? And being a non-SEC team, we've only seen two non-SEC teams win the College World Series National Championship with Oregon State and Coastal Carolina. I think West Virginia has the squad to do it. Right now, they're rolling top to bottom in their lineup. I mean, they put up 28 runs or something in the two games against Cal Poly. Their pitching staff's unbelievable. They got the Big 12 Pitcher of the Year in Max Yell. This has not been a one blip in the radar positively for West Virginia. They've made three straight Super Regionals. This is the first time cracking through to the College World Series, because last year they played the national championship or national champion in the Super Regionals and LSU in Baton Rouge. And the year before, they played North Carolina, who went to the Final Four or the semifinals in the College World Series. So it's like they finally had a good path. They took advantage of it because they have a really good team, and they've been knocking on the door forever. Steve Sabins is a guy that I root for. I think he's built that program along with Randy Mazey in the totally correct and morally right way. And they're a team that I'm rooting for. And I don't see anybody on the left side of the bracket that is really overpowering. I would scale down the board on the left to try to find some value there. And West Virginia is a team that's shouting out to me.
1: Noah, last week we were talking Rock Chalk Jayhawk on the show. Kansas facing elimination, slight favorites against Oklahoma in Lawrence on their home field, despite, you know, again, being the road team.
0: Joe, we got the run. We got the run, Joe. It's 3-3.
15: We got the live over.
1: Oh, baby, we're over in USC, North Carolina.
0: We're over, baby. We're over.
15: We are.
1: Oh, I love it. I love it. I was wondering if I lost connection. I'm like, I'm speaking. Why is no one paying attention to what I'm saying? That's why. It makes sense. I thought I was just in a relationship again. That makes perfect sense. Noah, Kansas, Oklahoma, what do you like there, my man?
15: Overs, runs in this series between the two teams. Yesterday, Kansas was held to just two hits by Oklahoma's ace and pitching overall in that one through nine innings. Cord Rager was outstanding. Oklahoma is going to be starting freshmen throughout the Super Regional. It's just a formula that I need to see to believe, honestly. You can't honestly handicap it and say, I think a freshman's going to go into this lit atmosphere in Lawrence and absolutely shove for seven innings again. Cord Rager's been the guy for Oklahoma all season long. The next two, there's a little bit more question marks on. So I do think this Kansas lineup that was unbelievable last weekend is going to wake up in a big way. The total set at 14. I think it's hinting towards we're going to see kind of a lacrosse or a football score type of game here. So over there, and then Texas, Oregon, the remaining game tonight. Pitching duel. I really like Will Sanford, who's going to go for Oregon up against Ruger Rio, who asked for Texas. Last night, Oregon left so many runners on base. Texas was able to pitch out of so many jams. I think that could continue again. We're looking at a total of 11.5. I would point everybody to the under there.
0: Texas trying to punch their ticket to Omaha. We'll see if the Ducks can force a game three coming up tomorrow on Monday. But I think we're in store for a fantastic finish in Chapel Hill between USC and North Carolina. Once again, we are knotted up at 3. UNC in a big favorite now as our live over went ahead and cashed. But he is Noah Bienick, college baseball analyst, part of the Sports Gambling Podcast family, 11.7 College Podcast as well. Noah, thanks for hanging with us. We'll talk to you down the line, man.
15: Yeah, it was a lot of fun. And keep an eye on Mason Edwards out of the bullpen for USC. I don't think he's done this.
0: All right, that's a good one to keep an eye on for you live bettors out there. We'll be back with more on the other side.
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2: of Subs. Crank it up, because it's about to get loud as the Vegas Nighthawks are on the road and ready to swoop in for another Nighthawks victory.

Good evening, Las Vegas, Nevada. Mr. Ronnie James opening up the festivities here inside the Findlay Toyota Center in Prescott Valley, Arizona. James Poovey coming to you live here on 1230 The Game. My honor to be filling in tonight for Mr. Ben Wilson. We've got the Vegas Nighthawks traveling to Prescott Valley, Arizona to battle the Northern Arizona Wranglers. Jaden DeLora, Coach Mike Davis, and crew have traveled south, sporting an 8-1 record overall this season. Of course, Northern Arizona checking into tonight's contest with the opposite mark, 1 win and 8 losses on the 2026 campaign. A beautiful field here tonight inside the Findlay Toyota Center. It's a beautiful afternoon outside as well. Temperature in the high 80s, while it is well over 100 degrees down in the Valley of the Sun in Phoenix this afternoon. For the Vegas Nighthawks, Jaden DeLora has been dominant all season long at the quarterback position. The young man, former Arizona Wildcat, of course, from Honolulu, Hawaii. We're about ready to roll here inside the FTC. Vegas coming out in their road white look tonight with white pants, white jerseys with black numbers trimmed in gold. And the home Northern Arizona Wranglers will have the gray pants on this evening, red jerseys, white numbers trimmed in blue, and their customary white helmets here as well tonight. Of course, the Vegas Nighthawks, number one scoring offense this season in the IFL, averaging 55.7 points per game for Vegas. And not too bad in the passing department as well for the Nighthawks. Offense averaging 147 yards through the air per game. As far as the rushing attack is concerned for Vegas, they rank third in the IFL, averaging 88.1 yards on the ground per contest. We've got captains now at midfield getting ready for tonight's coin toss. Of course, we've got my good friends Sed Bonner and Brent Stover down the way calling the game tonight for you on Yahoo Sports Network. So you've got a few options as far as taking in tonight's broadcast, but we appreciate you joining us here on 1230 The Game. And once again, a shout-out to Mr. Ben Wilson and all the fine folks having me on the broadcast here tonight on behalf of the Vegas Nighthawks. We're going to turn it up a little bit and let you get the PA sound as we have our public address announcer send it down to field level for tonight's coin toss. Looks like the Wranglers have elected to receive. They have won the toss. And so Northern Arizona will go on offense first here this evening. We are excited for this one and so glad you joined us here this evening on 1230 The Game. Of course, these two teams meeting in the first ever game for the Vegas Nighthawks back in the 2022 season. Of course, Northern Arizona getting the championship win later on that year inside what was formerly known as the Dollar Loan Center, now Lee's Family Forum, of course, home field for your Vegas Nighthawks. We hope you're having a great weekend. We are in a TV timeout right now, so we're waiting for the Yahoo Sports Network to join the festivities here inside the FTC, and we will get this thing kicked off for you here. Of course, a very familiar face here in Prescott Valley is one Mr. Quentin Randolph, the native of Navarre, Florida. And what a productive career he had to start off here in Northern Arizona with the Wranglers. And, of course, continuing that success with the Vegas Nighthawks. Wranglers, Ben Omayabu back deep to receive. And Gabriel Rui, the young man from Hinton, Oklahoma, former Kansas Jayhawk,
on to kick it away. Buckle up, folks. We got a great night of football for you here. And we are underway from Prescott Valley, Arizona. This one fielded by the upback Nolan Sussel. He gets it out near the 15-yard line. Brought down there by Mr. McKee. Seneca McKee, the wide receiver, also doing special teams duty for the Vegas Nighthawks. 6'2", 200 pounds out of Columbia, South Carolina. Former UNLV running rebel. So it'll be Vegas Nighthawks on defense first here. Wranglers with the football starting from their own 15-yard line to begin this drive. They start out with an empty backfield here for the Wranglers. Anthony Garrett from the shotgun. He'll give it. Actually, he'll keep it himself. Fake this out up here in the booth. He'll get about a yard on the carry. Stopped that time by Ian McBurrow, the linebacker out of Essex, Maryland. Played his college ball at Morgan State, 6'3", 230 pounds. We're underway here in Prescott Valley, Arizona. Once again, empty backfield here for Northern Arizona on second down and 9. Garrett, a little swing pass out to Karan Ashley, and it goes nowhere. A swarm of Nighthawks rallying to the football there, led by Bryce Hampton, former Purdue Boilermaker. Fred Flavors also in there on the stop as well. Flavors out of Samford. So it'll be a third down and 9 upcoming here for the Wranglers. One receiver to each side. Karan Ashley and Kobe Smith now will go in two high motion. A low snap. Garrett climbs the pocket, and he is tripped up. Maybe even a little friendly fire. Kevon Bennett in the general vicinity out of Arkansas State there for the Nighthawks. It'll result in a loss of 2 on the play. And so just like that, the special teams unit will come on here for Northern Arizona, and they will look to try a field goal attempt here with Manny Higuera. So this would be a 53-yard attempt here for Higuera from his own 5-yard line is where they'll spot it. The snap, the hold, the kick is up. It's got the leg, but it's wide left and into the stands. So it'll be a touchback essentially here for the Nighthawks. And we'll get to see our first look at the Vegas offense here this evening under the direction of quarterback Jaden DeLora. Quentin Randolph trotting out a little late here from the Vegas bench. So he's now making his way over towards the huddle. 12 minutes and 30 seconds remaining here. Apropos here on 12:30 the game. Here on in our first quarter. Jaden DeLora and the offense now will go to work from their own 5-yard line. Kieran Page trying to stir up this Wranglers crowd early here in this one. A decent turnout on a Sunday afternoon for a little Sunday night football. DeLora sends him in motion. He'll retreat. Penalty flags fly and whistles before the snap. Early movement. So it'll be a false start assessed to the Nighthawks. So the penalty is half the distance to the goal line. It'll be first down and essentially 12 and a half from the Vegas 2.5. Just underway here in Prescott Valley, Arizona.
DeLora breaks the huddle. Now they'll go into an offensive shift into the backfield, shift into a 3-by-1 look. They'll send two in high motion. DeLora goes downfield, caught immediately there by Deshaun Stoudemire. And the young man out of Stone Mountain, Georgia, gets it out and brings up a second down and two upcoming here for the Nighthawks. Clock continues to wind with 11 and a half minutes remaining here in our first quarter. Quick hitter. They hand it off to the up back. Straight up the gut it goes. And that's Josh Tomas on the carry. Former Georgetown Hoya, hailing from University Park, Pennsylvania. 5'10", 180 pounds. And Josh Tomas knows how to run behind those pads. Kalen Hicks, linebacker for the Wranglers, trotting on late here in relief of Malik Roche. Penalty flags once again here before we even get the snap off. And it's early movement again on the Nighthawks. So a 5-yard penalty there assessed to Vegas. It'll be first and 15 now from the Vegas 14-yard line. Clock is stopped with 10:51 remaining here in our first quarter. DeLora now from the shotgun. Josh Tomas flanked to his right. DeLora back to throw. He's under pressure. He goes down, and the ball is fumbled and looks to be recovered by the Wranglers. It is. So Northern Arizona applying pressure that time to Jaden DeLora. Got to him in the backfield. And DeLora trying to make something out of nothing that time on the play. We see it on the replay here inside the arena. And just got a hold of his right arm there just enough to deflect the football. As DeLora trying to make a play and get rid of it somewhere down the football field. So with 10:32 remaining here, it'll be Wranglers football at the Vegas 9-yard line. Short porch early here for Northern Arizona. Anthony Garrett in the offense, break the huddle. Nolan Seussel flanked to the right of Garrett. They'll send Marlon Cook Jr. and Kobe Smith in motion. Garrett back to pass, over the middle. It's a dart, but it's incomplete. Well covered that time by Bryce Hampton. Hampton absolutely glued to the intended target. That was Marlon Cook Jr. Marlon Cook Jr., 6'2", 215 out of UT Martin. His second year in the IFL. Clock continues to wind as we approach 9.5 minutes remaining here in our first quarter. Wranglers break the huddle. Seussel flanked to the right of Garrett. Karan Ashley and Kobe Smith will go in motion. Second down. Garrett stands tall. Now it's flushed out to the right. He scrambles, weaves his way down to the 9-yard line. Ian McBurrow on the stop there for Vegas. And correction, he's down to the 5-yard line there, goes Anthony Garrett.

0: Third down here for Northern Arizona. Nolan Suso flanked to the right of Anthony Garrett. They'll bring two in motion. Garrett retreats. Pressure comes up the middle. The ball is incomplete. The early throw forced by Ian McBurrow as McBurrow was barreling right up the middle at Anthony Garrett. And Garrett had to pull the trigger just a little bit earlier than he might have liked to there. So it will result in a fourth down here for Northern Arizona, and they're going to keep the offense on the field from the Vegas 5-yard line. Clock continues to wind as we approach 8 minutes remaining here in the first quarter. Nolan Suso flanked to the left of Anthony Garrett. Caron Ashley and Kobe Smith in motion. Garrett rolls to the right, gets the receiver in the back of the end zone. It's caught for the Wranglers' touchdown. Caron Ashley, 6'3", 175, out of West Florida, his third year in the IFL. And he puts the first points of the board on the night for the Northern Arizona Wranglers. Manny Higuera on for the PAT here. Higuera swings the right leg through. It's up and good. And with 7-12 remaining here in the first quarter, the Northern Arizona Wranglers off to a feverish start here against the Vegas Nighthawks. And Coach Ron James and the rest of the staff jubilant as expected here. As the Wranglers, I talked about earlier, coming into tonight's contest with a 1-8 mark overall and just looking for any sort of spark here to ignite this football team as we are just past the midway point of the 2026 season. So, more importantly there for Coach James and the Wranglers, they were able to take advantage of the miscue there by the Nighthawks. And so now we'll get our second look of the night at Jaden Delora and the offense. Anthony Garrett, 2 of 4 on that drive right there with a touchdown for the Wranglers. And Caron Ashley, 2 receptions on the drive as well for Northern Arizona, including the touchdown catch. So glad you're joining us here tonight on 12:30 The Game. Hope you're having a great weekend there in Las Vegas. Once again, blessed to be filling in here this evening for Mr. Ben Wilson, often imitated but never duplicated, the voice of the Vegas Nighthawks. Shuffling players in and out of the playing surface here are the Northern Arizona Wranglers. Vegas Nighthawks ready to go here. We're still in a TV timeout as the Red Hat is on the field and holding up the action here. This is the weekend. Let's see here. The weekend cap, I believe, in the IFL. Manny Higuera gets ready to tee it up here for Northern Arizona. Back deep to receive for your Vegas Nighthawks, Josh Tomas. And Irshad Davis is the up back. In case Higuera decides to squib it. Crowd here in Prescott Valley, Arizona, into this one so far. 7-12 remaining here in our first quarter. Higuera swings the right leg through. Going for the deuce. And Manny Higuera puts it through the uprights. And that is a 9-point possession right there for the Wranglers. Manny Higuera, the young man from Arizona Christian University, just down the hill from Prescott Valley. And he has got an absolutely gigantic leg and put it on display once again right there for the Wranglers. So the other advantage of the Deuce here in the Indoor Football League is that you've got the opportunity to pin the other team back deep at their own 5-yard line to start the next drive. So it's almost an immediate advantage for your defense. Jaden DeLore on the offense back to work here. Under 7 minutes remaining in the first quarter. Tomas gets the call, plunges ahead. Left side out across the 10-yard line. And he is banged down there at the 14 by a host of Northern Arizona Wranglers, led by Zachary Vicente, the defensive lineman from West Liberty University. Second and short, DeLora, quarterback keeper. He slides down near the 20-yard line. And DeLora hurting him with the legs, as he's able to do quite often here this season. He will move the sticks for the Vegas Nighthawks. First down and 10 now from their own 19-yard line. We approach 6 minutes remaining here in our first quarter. DeLora from an empty backfield. He sends two in motion. Looks over the middle. Now he goes right side. It's caught outside the numbers. Still on his feet, Seneca McKee. And McKee just fighting, scratching, and clawing for additional yards there for the Vegas Nighthawks. And the former running Rebel on the run on that one right there. So it'll be first down, Nighthawks into plus territory here at the Wranglers 17. Three receivers left, one to the right here for DeLora. Now out of an empty backfield. Pressure comes. It's picked up. Left side target. It's caught. Deshaun Stoudemire weaves his way down inside the 5-yard line. And Deshaun Stoudemire, they're going to spot the ball at the 3. DeLora, plenty of time to set his feet and deliver a strike to Deshaun Stoudemire. It took two Wranglers to get him on the turf. An inside handoff and into the end zone for the touchdown goes Josh Tomas, a young man out of University Park, Pennsylvania, scoring the first points of the night for your Vegas Nighthawks. 9-6 here. Just over midway through our first quarter as the Nighthawks now setting up for the PAT. Gabriel Rui, young man out of Hinton, Oklahoma. Out of the Josh Tomas hold. The snap, the hold, the kick is up. And it's right down the middle. 4 minutes and 4 seconds remaining here in our first quarter. A 9-7 ball game. So these two teams going at it here. Vegas, of course, one of the best teams in the Indoor Football League, trying to catch up with those Green Bay Blizzards, checking in with a 9-1 mark this weekend. Vegas and Jacksonville, respectively, on the heels of Green Bay, both checking in 8-1 here today. Midway through the IFL season here in 2026, the cream starting to rise to the top. You take a look at the Eastern Conference. Green Bay, of course, atop the standings at 9-1. Jacksonville coming in 8-1. And then the next closest team is 5-4 in the Orlando Pirates, who got off to a rousing start at the beginning of 2026. A little bit of team turmoil, if you will, at the early portion of that season for the Orlando Pirates. They come in 5-4. Two weekends action, and then Fisher's Freight checking in 5-5. Tulsa 4-5 on the season. 3-7 are the Quad City Steamwheelers, and in the cellar of the Eastern Conference are the Iowa Barnstormers, And then you look at the Western Conference. Vegas, of course, on top of the heap at 8-1. San Diego 7-2. Arizona 7-3. And then a sizable drop off there as the next team up is San Antonio and Tucson, both sporting a 3-6 mark. And then two teams with 1-8 apiece, that in Northern Arizona and the New Mexico upstart Chupacabras. Growing pains out there for that brand new franchise, of course, formerly known as the Duke City Gladiators, but under new management, so we can't really say it's a continuation of Duke City anyway. 4:04 remaining here in our first quarter. Ben Omayabu back deep to receive for the Northern Arizona Wranglers as Gabriel Rui gets ready to tee it up here for the Vegas Nighthawks. 9-7 Wranglers lead. It is an absolute star-studded press box up here today in Prescott Valley. Omayabu fields it inside the goal line, brings it out, finds a seam, bangs his way out across the 10-yard line. Finally brought down there by number 33 for the Nighthawks. Unfortunately, I don't have him on my roster here, but a nice stop nonetheless. The Wranglers able to return it. 12 hard yards plus there for Ben Omayabu. And I mentioned it, a star-studded press box up here in Prescott Valley as we have John J. Russ from KYCA Radio here with us. And, of course, the guys from Yahoo Sports Network down the way there in Sed Bonner and Brent Stover calling the game tonight on television. They'll send two in motion here. Low snap. Omayabu gets the call, and he has wrestled down in the backfield. And quite nicely, I might add, that is number 35 there for Vegas. Unfortunately, he is not on my roster. It'll be a 4-yard loss here. Second down and 14 upcoming here for Northern Arizona from their own 8. Two go in high motion. Garrett stands tall in the pocket. Now he's flushed out, pressured from behind. And Anthony Garrett goes airborne, and he is absolutely upended there by Joe Fouché, the defensive back from LSU. And you got to give credit to Billy Martin III. 99 was just hunting down the quarterback that time for Northern Arizona. And he ends up flushing Anthony Garrett out of the pocket, and then Garrett with acrobatic moves down the field. And it's amazing how many players in this game of football all of a sudden just leave their feet. I mean, it's everything that Football 101 teaches you not to do. Pass is caught on the outside now by Kobe Smith. And Kobe Smith into plus territory here for Northern Arizona down to the Vegas Nighthawks 23-yard line. Fred Flavors on the stop there for the Nighthawks. Once again, Northern Arizona on the march here. Under 2 minutes to go in quarter number one. Smith and Ashley go in motion. Garrett stands in the pocket. Delivers the ball downfield. That's incomplete. Intended target was Kobe Smith. Smith unable to haul it in. So that'll bring up a second down of 10 now for Northern Arizona from the Vegas 23-yard line. Anthony Garrett sets up in the shotgun. He'll send one in motion. Flanked to the left of him is Ben Omayabu. Omayabu gets the toss, tries to find a crease. Not much there as Ian McBurrow closes it down quickly there for the Vegas Nighthawks. It'll be a pickup of two on the play. Third down and eight here for Northern Arizona as we're under a minute remaining in the first quarter. Clock continuing to wind, 35, 34, 33. This could be the last play of quarter number one. Caron Ashley and Kobe Smith go in motion. Low snap, Garrett goes up top. It's caught into the end zone for the touchdown. Right there is Kobe Smith. And the former San Diego State Aztec showing you what he's got here tonight in Prescott Valley, Arizona. The final seconds tick off the clock here in quarter number one. And so we'll basically have an untimed PAT to end our first quarter of play here in Prescott Valley. Manny Higuera on here. Higuera already with a deuce here tonight. Low snap. Higuera gets into it, puts it through the uprights. And the Wranglers lead 16-7 as we end our first quarter of play. We've played one quarter of football here in Prescott Valley, Arizona. We will step aside, take a commercial timeout, and return for quarter number two right here on 12:30 of the game. Vegas Nighthawks football continues right after the break.
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